Whether you old or young, the musical thing comes to make an island in the sun. All right, it's about now, this one come to me, can I have fun? I'ma tell you, yeah, you know, flashy.

People of the world, this is a good news. 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

0: Naturally, man.
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0: They must slow up my people, them, some man. Rascandy.

But the other side of the band never go like say reggae roots music not have no relevance again. When a reggae roots music put Jamaica on the map, if it wasn't reggae roots music, nobody would know Jamaica. It's terrible if your man up on the radio play music and don't know nothing more than 10 years in a film life. So you always say no. You see that bridge in here? He must sing some roots, rocking, reggae music, undisputable the music will make Jamaica known and put Jamaica on the map. Irene, Irene.

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0: 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Had to take you into the sounds of Panama for the second hour. The group Superstars giving us La Familia, coming off the Music Machine album, in which I had just came back from Panama and had a whole lot of influences while I was going from town to town. This came out back in 1989. We also heard from Martha Acuna. It was a nice track produced by Patrick Adams. It's called Dance, Dance, Dance, the disco version. We shot over with some Japanese K-pop with Ari Tsugi, giving us Hold Me Tight. Coming off the Simultaneous.
1: Don't shoot your Diane. 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
1: His name was Rasul, caramel-complected boy.

special song right here we'd like to share with you. It means a lot to us, and we hope to you. This is our national anthem right here, right here. 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Everybody get on up on your feet. 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

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How are you today? It's time for you to find some peace and joy and happiness. It's all a choice, and I want you to choose it. So please,

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It belongs to you. It's all yours. So relax your mind, because everything is already here.

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Only listen when you can safely relax and bring your full awareness to your own complete comfort. This is a guided meditation for calm. You can listen to and enjoy anytime you choose. I suggest and recommend this meditation, especially if you are experiencing any symptoms of anxiety, OCD, agitation, depression, or even pain. Or you would really just like some self-caring moments to find a more peaceful presence of calmer mind and calmer body. Hi there, my name is Michael Seely, and I'm so glad you have chosen my voice here to be your meditation's guide. So go ahead now and find your best surroundings to make yourself comfortable wherever you are listening, making sure you are safe and secure enough to remain undisturbed, at least for this next little while. And whenever you are ready, just close your eyes or allow your eyelids to move to a half close as you relax and soften your gaze. And begin to move your conscious attentions and your settling awareness to the gentle rise and fall of your chest. As you become a little more aware of each breath arriving and each breath flowing out. Within each present moment, simply allowing yourself to breathe continuously and easily. Always with a very natural and normal, easy flow in, and a very natural and normal, easy flow out. As you take this time and this space to orient a little more to the inside, as you begin to transition consciously into that more watchful and more mindful role, where you are letting yourself become the conscious mind's calmer, inner observer. Giving to yourself all conscious permissions to simply notice and to observe the present movements and the sensations of each passing breath.

And as you do notice these sensations of each breath moving in and each breath moving out, know that there's really no need to breathe in any special way. Instead, just allow yourself in this resting current awareness to simply watch and witness the movements of each breath. Observing the breath without judgment or opinion, and without inner criticism, as best you can. By allowing the mind's awareness to settle itself, as you calmly observe and return to where each individual breath begins, and where each individual breath may end. And this flow continues

perhaps asking at times as you witness, is this current breath a little shallow? Or is this current breath a little deeper than the last? Is this current breath moving a little hastily as it arrives? Or is this present breath somewhat slower? Understanding each breath may be a little different, because each breath really is unique. As you observe this natural and normal cycle, and this tidal flow of breath repeats within you, all by itself, or maybe you can become aware too, to any subtle changes that are happening within each breath, within this sensory awareness, noting any sensations or any softening movements that may be felt throughout the shoulders as the body breathes and each breath continues. Or noting any changes to the pace or the rhythms or the movements of the diaphragm. Or any movements you can feel within the lower belly. As the breath reaches down there below the chest and moves down, observing how each new breath may also begin to slow itself over time. As the settling body continues to adjust and relax in this very simple, self-regulating way.

as you become aware to any feelings or observations of the temperatures within each breath, becoming aware to the warmth or the coolness of each arriving breath. Can you sense perhaps a slightly cooler air that moves in as it arrives from the outside? And just noticing how that cooler air can be warmed within you. As each breath travels in and down, moving in through the nose, observing those sensations as you feel the breath moving down and into the breathing lungs. As the breath there is just naturally held and warmed, even for just a moment, and then this warmer breath is released again, as you notice those sensations of the warmer breath flowing smoothly and gently up again and out through the airways. Passing that warmer air out over the nostrils' textures, and returning and releasing that out breath back to the exterior world.

And within each present moment now, you can just return your awareness again and reorient to these observations of this breathing flow. Even if at times your mind's attentions or your thoughts may wander, just notice that wandering or that roaming attention and gently allow yourself to bring your awareness back to each breath.

as this kind of awareness of each breath returns you to that role of the conscious observer. The being who is witnessing your own breathing self. The being who is aware of the self that is, I am.

the self within conscious awareness. Who is inviting more and more grounded safety and security into this present space. Where each breath is just enough, and your awareness through this flowing observation is enough.

And after a few more moments of simply watching and noting the various sensations or textures, or subtle shifts that may come, I'd like you to just take a kind of mental scan now, as you begin to scan down within your mind, traveling your awareness down your body, from the top of your head, and moving that awareness down through the resting body, all the way down towards the toes. And as you're doing this body scan, also begin to notice any new sensations or any obvious sensations or any softer or more subtle existing sensations. Or signals, in a way, that may also be felt or observed within each resting body part. As you witness now the resting self, finding its growing ease,

you're extending your observation into any areas of tightness. Or any areas of present calm. And simply notice those differences, noting any differences between those sensations. Any differences between tension and calm.

and observe any other body parts that may also be changing or adjusting over time. Any body sensations that are transitioning or transforming, perhaps, a little more towards any growing senses of a building relaxation or a calm or an ease. Or an acceptance.

as you move this light of your own inner awareness down and down, you're just taking note of whatever it is that you find. And each time you do this kind of inner body scan, just continue to observe in this way, without judgment or criticism, observing all of the interior body's own signals of that inner life, the life of your own body. How the body itself really can unwind. And sensations can change. From moment to moment, understanding how the body itself really does know how to calm itself down. As you touch in now with your awareness, by connecting to the body's wisdom, and the body's truth.

even without your active or striving efforts? Could you become aware of how your body really does know how to relax itself? How to soothe itself? Even in those moments when you're aware of the conscious mind roaming or wandering somewhere else, even with a consciously shifting attention, the more you offer your best present acceptance to the present state of your own self, the more the body and the mind really do begin to match up or pair up and begin to harmonize. Allowing the body's wisdom to inform the resting mind, and the resting mind's wisdom to inform the calmer body. As the body's physiology and the resting nervous systems, and even those resting cells, actually and positively can change, towards calm. Towards health, towards healing, as the calming body discovers its own space of ease. And the calming mind allows this easier, expanding space.

allowing this simple yet powerful ongoing flow of self-acceptance to really move you now towards a much calmer and much more open, relaxing state. Because this state of growing calm, you may already know, really can allow so much more room for your increasing and better health. As all of your evolving, expanding self-kindness and your space for self-care may encourage and allow that inner self-repair. As this process continues beyond the mind's surface thoughts, and beyond too much overthinking, and beyond the mind's often overloaded energies, beyond the weight of inner judgment, moving the awareness beyond those thoughts that can so often bring with them and create their own kinds of resistance. Because right now, in this current meditative state, you really are anchoring instead to each present and clearer moment, and connecting to each calming, allowing breath. Now, within this space of allowance, I want you to imagine you can take some of this understanding and some of this awareness and some of these signals of your own inner sensations. And I want you to imagine you could deliberately now expand or grow or amplify or build any of those relaxing sensations. Any of those calmer sensory signals. Any of those sensations of calm. As if you were turning on now somewhere in your mind, and somewhere in your deeper resources, a brighter and even more calming kind of inner light. Inviting in a breath filled with the quality of total self-care and pure self-rejuvenation. And the essence of complete relaxation. As if you had a powerful ray or a beam of purifying, warming sunshine, you can now direct to shine down deeper and deeper inside of your own self. And all the way into your own body. By illuminating all of the way
into your more restful and more relaxing calmer essence of your essential calming being. 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

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Clearing away inside all discomforts and turning down all signals of any pains. 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

And now, whenever you remember or feel you would really like to calm yourself down, or you would choose to welcome and invite your best self-care, you can always return to this very easy and very simple meditation practice to take your more peaceful, refreshing time out. And for now, you may like to continue within this steady state of easy, calming, peaceful awareness for as long as you'd wish. And if you are listening to this meditation before you would now choose to drift off into your calming, deep sleep, then you can simply further relax your conscious awareness and relax completely into that comforting, sound and long-lasting night's rest, knowing that you will awake whenever you do, feeling entirely rested, relaxed and re-energized, having slept so deeply and so well. Or otherwise, if you are choosing to remain awake and more alert, and now ready to get on with your day or evening, then after a few more gentle moments of breathing in your calming, satisfying relaxation, then you can begin to bring this meditation now to a comfortable close. Slowly and gently returning yourself back to your present solid surroundings. As you begin to sense and notice the surfaces underneath you and the sounds of the outside world returning to you again, as you return to your fully present, refreshed and alert, conscious.

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Thank you for listening, and I look forward to talking with you again soon.

0: All right, so welcome to another awesome episode of Inside the Vault with Ash Cash, the greatest money mindset show on the planet. Listen, most people don't fail because they lack talent. They fail because they listen to the wrong voice, especially when life tells them they are not enough. Now imagine being labeled educable,
1: mentally retarded.
0: Mentally retarded as a child, yeah. Overlooked, underestimated, counted out, and still becoming one of the most powerful voices in the world that's ever heard. Today's guest didn't just beat the odds. He rewrote the script on what's possible when belief meets execution. From poverty to purpose to impacting millions across the globe, he didn't just learn how to speak. He learned how to transform lives. But here's the real question. What did he discover about mindset, money, and mastery that most people will never understand? If you don't get this, you might spend your entire life playing small. Stay locked in, because what he's about to share isn't motivation, it's blueprint. But forget all of that written stuff. This is my mentor. This is the person who, if you see the resemblance, you'll think that this is really my biological father. But I truly, I studied this man. I have his mannerism. Funny enough, when I get on stage, a lot of people be like, "You remind me of Les Brown." Mm-hmm. I don't even know the words. Like, people who watch the show know that I could talk, but yeah. I don't even know the words to say to have you like right now in front of me, and I'm talking to you. Like, this is like a moment for me, and I appreciate.
1: Well, I want you to know it's a moment for me, because.
0: Yes,
1: I can't believe as I'm looking at you, yes. Because these are the colors I always wore. When I speak, yes, for corporations,
0: yes, sir.
1: I have,
0: yes,
1: navy blue, a white shirt,
0: yes,
1: and a red tie.
0: Yes,
1: because I used to work at Sears as a salesperson, and they would measure the number of sales based upon how we address.
0: Yeah.
1: And when we wore navy blue, the sales increased by 35%, because,
0: wow,
1: navy blue is a trusted color.
0: Mm.
1: And red is an eye catcher, those stop signs,
0: yep,
1: red lights.
0: Yep.
1: So colors matter.
0: Yeah.
1: But also what you're doing matters in terms of you're doing something now,
0: yes,
1: that people need to do. The way that you live your life,
0: yes,
1: is the way in which all of us can make our lives future-proof.
0: Yes.
1: And what I mean by future-proof, we're in this era that the late Peter Drucker said that we must be willing to unlearn, learn, and relearn.
0: Yeah.
1: There are things that we learned in the past. We were not educated. We were indoctrinated. Mm-hmm. And now we have to, in this new era where we are, mm-hmm, of accelerated change, overwhelming complexity, and tremendous competition, mm-hmm, we have to begin to rethink who we are, how we're showing up, and what is it we need to do to navigate this new space where we are.
0: Yeah, no, I love it. I love it. Like, talk to me a little bit about, like, you are a legend, right? And when I say a legend, I'm saying that I don't know any speaker, white, black, whoever, that doesn't study Les Brown if they want to, you know, reach the globe or, you know, speak and convey a message. But when you did it at a time that you broke barriers, right?
1: Yeah, there was nobody that looked like me on stage.
0: Absolutely.
1: And
0: yeah.
1: I remember being at an event, and it was probably around 5,000 white people. I was the only black guy there.
0: Wow.
1: And it just hit me. I said, wait a minute. These people are bringing in speakers.
0: Yeah.
1: Dr. Norman Vincent Peale, I knew him. He endorsed me. The Power of Positive Thinking. Yeah. Zig Ziglar, See You at the Top.
0: Mm-hmm.
1: We shared the stage together. Dr. Dennis Waitley, The Psychology of Winning.
0: Yeah.
1: I spoke with him. And so when I start looking at if they need motivation, mm-hmm, and they're in a system created by them for them with the exclusion of me and people who look like me,
0: yeah,
1: what do I need?
0: Mm-hmm.
1: And what is it that my community needs? And when I read the book by Dr. Carter G. Woodson, the Miseducation of the Negro, mm-hmm, that he said, if you can determine what a man shall think, you never have to concern yourself with what he will do.
0: Wow.
1: He said, if you can make a man feel inferior, you never have to compel him to seek an inferior status,
0: mm-hmm,
1: for he will seek it himself.
0: Mm-hmm.
1: And if you can make a man feel justly an outcast, you never have to order him to go to the back door.
0: Mm-hmm.
1: He'll go without being told.
0: Wow.
1: And if there's no door, his very nature will demand one.
0: Jeez.
1: So what we have to do in this era of where people are losing their jobs. Over 650,000 African-American females have lost their jobs in government and private industry because of the elimination of DEI.
0: Yeah.
1: And when you look at every time the unemployment goes up 1%, 10,000 women and children are battered and abused. So what we have to do now in this era where there's no such thing as job security,
0: right,
1: what you've done, you've created your own job. You, this is a calling, what you're involved in. A job is what you get paid for. A calling is what you are made for. You were made to do this. You have what I call the can't help sense. You have got to do it. You understand? Yeah, can you feel it, brother? Absolutely. Up in here.
0: how have you stayed relevant all these years? You're a young man.
1: Self-actualization is what all of us want. Mm. Everybody want to be able to live a bigger life.
0: Yeah.
1: But most people are oblivious of what's available to them. Most people just buy into their culture, their environment, their circumstances. Mm-hmm. But there are very few like you. There's something in you that you said, I'm meant for more.
0: For sure.
1: You remember this Lion King, Simba, you are more than that which you have become.
0: Absolutely.
1: The masses don't see that. Mm. And so our goal is to awaken them to become aware of who they are, made in the likeness and image of God, given authority and dominion over everything on the face of the earth. Mm. However, we will never exercise authority and dominion over our lives until we exercise authority and dominion over what we are not.
0: Mm. And you've been able to.
1: I want you to pump your brakes right there.
0: Yeah.
1: What we are not. We're living out of the programming that we were born into. And what you're doing, every time you have a program, every time you speak, I say to people, how we live our lives, all of us, is a result of the story we believe about ourselves. Mm. So when people listen to your program, this ministry, you're on a mission from God, that when they hear you speak, you distract, dispute, and inspire. Mm. You distract them from their current story. And through your sharing your information and the guests that you bring in, you dismantle their current belief system.
0: Correct.
1: And you inspire them to become a pencil in the hand of God and start writing a new chapter in their lives. So that's the higher calling. You're doing the greater work, my brother. And I ain't scared of you because I'm 81. No, I'm 81, but I can still run, okay?
0: 1,000%. 1,000%. When I look at your body of work and what you've done and how you've built success for yourself, you've kind of transformed that into also coaching others, and you've been able to build other speakers. Can you speak about that?
1: Yes. Well, what you ask, how do you stay relevant? Well, one of the things I teach and train speakers, you have to know more than your story. You know, one of my most famous students is Dr. Miles Monroe.
0: And
1: I taught him. He's just an incredible man.
0: Wow.
1: And I said, Miles.
0: And I didn't know that, but now it makes sense.
1: Oh, yes.
0: So I'm going to play something but in a second. But I told you earlier, because I have a wall up there called the Abundance Wall. And I have like different people on there. You were telling me a story about Reverend Ike. But I created something. So we're in the Abundance, content studios. I created something called Abundance Radio, and I literally take speeches and I add like beats to it. And Reverend Ike is on there. Dr. Miles Monroe is on there. Les Brown is on there.
1: Uh-huh.
0: But now that I listen to a lot of Miles Monroe, and I can hear it now.
1: Oh, yeah.
0: Yeah.
1: Yeah. Because how you communicate determine how people perceive you. Mm. I had a high school teacher who he didn't know it, but I adopted him as my spiritual father.
0: Yeah.
1: My twin brother and I, we were conceived in Gainesville, Georgia. Mm. But our birth mother, she was married at the time, she went down to Miami to give birth to us and put us in foster care. So I always say all that I am and all that I ever hope to be, I owe to my mother. God took me out of my biological mother's womb, Dorothy Bell Rucker from Gainesville, Georgia, and placed me in the heart of my adopted mother, Mamie Brown. That's why whenever I speak, I say, this has been Mrs. Mamie Brown's baby boy. And so what it's important what he taught me. He said, young man, I want to go to the front room and work this problem out for me. I said, sir, I can't do that. He said, why not? I said, I'm not one of your students. I'm just here to see Mac Arthur Stevens. He said, do what I'm asking you to do anyhow. I said, I can't, sir. And then the other students started laughing, saying, he's Leslie. He's got a twin brother, Wesley. Wesley's smart. He's DT. And he asked, what's DT? He's the dumb twin. And they started laughing. He looked at me, and I agreed. And he came from behind his desk. He said, don't you ever say that again. Someone's opinion of you does not have to become your reality. Do you hear me? And I said, yes, sir. And you know, we're taught sticks and stones can break your bones, but words can never hurt you. Words can hurt, and very deeply.
2: Yeah.
1: And so I admired him, and he taught me three things. He had a similar personality like you. He said, if you want to make it in life, young man, he said, you got to have a clear goal. I said, I want to make my mother proud of me. I want to buy her home. She adopted me and six other children. And he said, here's what you need to do. Number one, he said, you don't get in life what you want. You get in life what you are. Develop your mind. Number two, who you run with determines who you end up with. You earn within $2,000 to $3,000 of your closest friends. When I found that out, I got all my broke friends out of my life. They said, y'all got to go, because I used to be so broke I could walk past a bank and trip the alarm, okay? And he said, number three, he said, and this is major, he said, develop your communication skills, because once you open your mouth, you tell the world who you are. And that's really what I'm teaching people, how to future-proof your life, your ability to communicate. Artificial intelligence is going to replace, through automation, over 325 million jobs.
2: Wow. Yeah.
1: Now, there's something that we have and that you have that artificial intelligence does not have. Artificial intelligence is a scraper. It provides information. If information could change people, everybody will be skinny, rich, and happy.
0: That's a fact.
1: Okay. So when you speak, there's an element about you that people, one, they want to identify with you. They can't identify with artificial intelligence. Two, they want to be able to relate to you. You have some lived experiences. They can relate to you. And three, they want to feel a connection with you. We are heart-centered individuals. Where your heart is, there your treasures also. So I teach people how to connect with an audience, how to speak to their heart. Yeah. Nelson Mandela said, if I speak in a man's language, he understands me. But if I speak to his heart, he will follow me. Come on, somebody. Yeah, don't come for me. I didn't call an Uber.
0: I love that. I love that. You said something that is profound, but I don't want it to go over anybody's head. You said you don't get what you want. You get
1: what you are.
0: Can you expand on that a little bit more?
1: Well, that there are people who are pursuing goals and dreams in life, but all that we ever achieve in life, it comes out of us. And so in order for us to begin to step away from the life we're now living, is that there's a book called Learned Optimism. And in this book, this guy, he talk about that who we are between the ages of 0 and 7, the conversations we hear, the circumstances that we're in, the people that we're around, they help us to formulate our vision of ourselves, our values, and who we will become in the future. There's something that Warren Buffett said. He said that habits are too light to be felt until they're too heavy to be broken. And so many people evolve into the habits of the environment. They reflect the people around them, and they take that with them into the future until they hear a program like your program, or hear you speak, or go to a seminar or workshop to expand their vision beyond their mental conditioning.
2: Yeah.
1: And so where we are now, in order to make your life future-proof, you have to, one, develop your mind, because now you can leverage artificial intelligence and any type of technologies that's available out here and use it as a tool as opposed to being dominated by it and eliminated by it. We were created by the Creator to create.
2: Absolutely.
1: So something that Robert Shuler said, we must expand or we are expendable. So this is a place where we have an educational system that train you to get a job.
0: Yeah.
1: Well, 40% of Harvard graduates are moving back home because this is no
0: 40%.
1: Longer. Yeah, 40%. Wow. So this is no longer a job market. This is a place where you have to be an entrepreneur. I want to ask you a question. When did you decide, and what was the day that you said, you know what? I know it's a gradual process. I'm going to get a program that's going to empower people. When you decide to do that?
0: I want to say I was working at the bank. I think this is like 20 years ago, so about 2004. I was making the bank a lot of money, but I don't feel like I was making enough impact. I grew up low income. Mm-hmm. And I felt like I grew up in a project, single parent home, or like all of the urban stuff or whatever. And I felt like for me to have gotten that far as a bank executive and helping others who don't look like me, build wealth, and I'm successful for this big corporation, I have to go back. I have to do it for people who look like me. And so I said, this is not enough. And I
1: need okay to now more. Pause. What is your signature message?
0: My signature message is abundance is your birthright.
1: Yeah. And I said, your signature message is what you're doing is not enough. Ladies and gentlemen, I have a friend who, he has a program and it's called Ash Cash. He's working at a bank and he's around a lot of wealth and seeing things. You know, people say opportunity knocks on every door, but my friend, he believes what I believe, that opportunity stands by silently waiting for you to recognize it. Mm. And he recognized that he had some financial intelligence and skills that he'd acquired that he could not only use for himself, but also use for the masses and help them to go through life, not living from the place of following the crowd, but teaching people how to follow their heart. Where your heart is, there your treasures also. Helping people to increase their sense of self-worth. Helping people to begin to do something that's very important. Number one, Ash Cash. And that stands for attitude is everything. How you see yourself, how you feel about your life determines how you're going to move forward in life. Next thing is step up to the next level. And he's encouraging people to go beyond their comfort zone, to step up, because the comfort zone is where dreams go to die. And the H stands for heart-centered life. Where your heart is, there your treasures also. He's teaching people to live a life that will outlive them. He's teaching people to become, as Mother Teresa would say, a pencil in the hand of God and start writing a new future for themselves. Yeah, he's teaching people, you are the money. Develop yourself. You have more in you. Simba, you're more than that which you have become. He's a bad brother up in here. Don't come for me. I didn't call Lou.
0: Goat. Look, what y'all just, look, that is goat material. And it's funny because I'm a great student, right? And it's funny, a lot of times you advise people, but you don't necessarily see it in yourself. And what you just did was masterful, which is why you are the GOAT, the GOAT, greatest of all times. I don't know any other speaker that could even touch, you know, what you've done. But what you've done is help me reframe in that short period of time. Because you said, what's my signature message? I said, abundance is your birthright. But for me, I'm leading, right, with pleasure, right? I'm leading with what. Hey, you should know that abundance is your birthright, but that's the outcome, right? The
1: yes.
0: problem is what you're doing is not enough, which is leading with the pain. And I immediately see how someone would hear that and connect with that because it's telling them that they need more. I'm not giving them the solution yet.
1: No.
0: Woof.
1: You're challenging them.
0: Les Brown is a bad man.
1: Yeah, you challenge them to rethink their lives.
0: Sheesh.
1: So they say you can take a horse to the water, but you can't make him drink. However, if you know how to communicate strategically,
0: yes,
1: you create a thirst where they want to drink.
0: Yes.
1: Where you say, whoa, he's got a point.
0: Yeah.
1: I'm meant for more.
0: Yeah.
1: I could do more than this. And so now you're creating a disruption in their lives and in their thinking, and they'll move forward with an expanded vision of themselves.
0: Yeah. Whoo, I love that. And I'm like, if you get coaching by the goat and you don't take heed to it immediately, then there's something wrong with you. So I'm switching a lot of my messaging ASAP. What is the, you know, at 81 years young, what would you say is your proudest moment as far as what you've been able to do in this world?
1: My proudest moment was when my children said to me, "Daddy, we were angry for many occasions when we were in school and you weren't there. Mm. We know that you participated and did a lot of things, but there are parents who, they were at all the things and you were traveling around the world." Mm. And they said, "We want you to know we understand. Wow. We are grown now.
0: Yeah.
1: We have children. We have dreams, and we know that a dream requires a sacrifice, and so we are proud of you." Mm. That was my proudest moment.
0: Yeah.
1: I cried. I said, "Oh, well, thank you very much." Sometimes you have to get ugly. Thank you.
0: Yeah.
1: I was proud of that because my kids saw what was driving me. And when you think about your life, one of the points that you're teaching people is defining moments.
0: Mm-hmm.
1: That there are moments that you look at your life and you just said, "Hey, I can do better than this." Mm-hmm. And what you're doing is challenging people to begin to strategize, how am I going to move forward?
0: Yeah.
1: I think one of the accomplishments I did professionally is when my daughter asked me, "What's the greatest accomplishment that you have achieved that you are proud of? You know, was it when you spoke in the Georgia Dome before 80,000 people?" I said,
0: 80,000?
1: "No." Yeah. I said, "No, it's still on YouTube. It's not over till you win."
0: Yeah.
1: "Was it when you were hired by a pharmaceutical company to teach 3,500 doctors and they paid you $640,000 in 1 month? I said, "No." And said, "Well, what was it?" I said, "The moment I believed that I can do it." I didn't know.
0: Yeah.
1: I have a mentor, Mike Williams. Mm-hmm. It's very important that we have somebody in our life who believes in us until our belief kicks in.
0: Yeah. Mm.
1: I was a disc jockey in Columbus, Ohio. He was my newsman. Mm-hmm. And he saw this Les Brown before I saw him. "Look out, baby, this is me, LB Triple P, Les Brown, your platter playing popper. There were none before me, and there will be none after me. Therefore, that makes me the one and only. Young and single and love to mingle, certified, bona fide, and will be qualified to bring you satisfaction, a whole lot of action. Look out, baby, I'm your love man." I was bad.
0: He's still bad, still bad, still bad.
1: And he said, "Brownie, you are more than this, man. If you can entertain people and you can't see them, you can be a voice of inspiration and encouragement and help people to begin to deal with the issues that's combining them into a life of poverty."
0: Wow.
1: "You can help liberate people from the mindset that they're now in."
0: Wow.
1: And at that time, it just shook me up.
0: Yeah.
1: And I said, "Me?" He said, "Yes, you have it, man." I said, "Mike," I said, "All I knew is radio." He said, "That's all you bothered to learn." He said, "All of us are born the same way, dumb, naked, and speechless. You can learn." I said, "Will you teach me?" He said, "Yes." And I believe, ask for help, not because you're weak, but because you want to remain strong.
0: Yeah.
1: And ask for help and don't stop until you get it.
0: Yeah.
1: So he wrote a book called The Road to Your Best Stuff. By Mike Williams, The Road to Your Best Stuff. I wrote the foreword for that book because he saw my stuff before I saw it. All of us have greatness within us, but you can't read the label when you're locked in the box.
0: Yeah.
1: You can't see the picture when you're in the frame. So you have to have somebody outside of you that's around you that can help bring out the best in you. Harvard University did a 78-year study, and they want to know, what is it that the 1%ers have in common, the majority of people don't have? And what they found was that they have a reference group. They have a group of people around them. They have goals and dreams who challenge them, who bring the best out of them that they can learn from. They hold each other to a higher standard. And so this stage of my life is about teaching people mental resiliency, how to make your life future-proof, how to develop strategic relationships that can take you to a level in life that you can't go by yourself, and how to leverage artificial intelligence to maximize the impact of your life, your business, and your revenue.
0: Wow, wow. I hope y'all paying attention, because I think one of the things that I'm picking up is that, and you said this earlier, is that you stay relevant by reinvention, right?
1: And you continue to study. You have to upgrade your knowledge. Yeah. You know, that the when you think about where we are, when I first started out, I had cassette tapes.
0: Right.
1: Okay. Right. It took me 3 years to earn my first million. Mm. Now you can do it in a fraction of a time. Absolutely. You can do it in a day.
0: Absolutely.
1: Because of technology. I was going from city to city.
0: Yeah.
1: Yesterday I did a Zoom call talking to people in Australia. The day before that, I was talking to people in Canada. Mm-hmm. And so I do calls in South Africa and Nigeria and China. So this technology now, it gives us all the opportunity to do what you've done. And that is find something that resonates with you, something that you don't need an alarm clock to get up in the morning, something that's a calling on your life. A job is what you get paid for, but a calling is what you're made for. A calling is something that you love so much, you do it for nothing, but you do it so well that people will pay you to do it. I had no idea. When I started out, I remember getting a love offering for $50 in church.
0: Yes.
1: And then when a corporation paid me $80,000 for an hour, I was shocked. I was speechless. And when I speak outside of the United States, $225,000 an hour. Now, but they're not paying me for the hour.
0: Yes.
1: They're paying me for the value that I bring. Absolutely. So I'm teaching people how to increase your value so you can make your life future-proof.
0: Yes.
1: And be able to live life on your terms. You know, people say money won't make you happy, but everybody want to find out for themselves. Let me tell you, I was so broke, creditors called the house, and my children would say, "My daddy say he ain't home." Don't tell him like that. I'm telling you, man, this thing called life. Life be life.
0: Yes, sir. Yes, sir. Do you believe that everybody has it in them to speak, to command a room, or is it, you know, did God just choose, you know, he plucked Les Brown?
1: All of us have it.
0: Yeah.
1: That the majority of people will not commit themselves to develop what they have in them. Mm. All of us are made in the likeness and image of God.
0: Yes.
1: All of us have been given authority and dominion over everything on the face of the earth.
0: Yes.
1: Pauline Ahi, she's one of my students. She's out of Hawaii. I saw her in a hotel riding on top of a device because she doesn't have legs or arms.
0: Wow.
1: But to make a long story short, I was doing a training with speakers, and I told them, what are the top 10 challenges that you're facing? I want you to write them down. I'm going to take you through a process on how to solve these challenges. And so I looked at her table, and people weren't writing. And I came over and I said, "Hey, did you guys get the instructions?" They said, "Yes." I said, "Then why aren't you following my direction?" "Well, we did. We wrote down our problems and we looked at Pauline, and she put a pen in her mouth, and that's how she writes, a pen in her mouth. And she didn't have any paper to write on." And we asked her, "Why haven't you written down the 10 things that you want Les Brown to help you to solve?" She said, "I ain't got no problems." Mm. They said, "We tore our paper up." They said, "What the hell? You ain't got no arms, you ain't got no legs, and you say you ain't got no problems? Your husband wouldn't come be with you from Hawaii to the United to the it was at the Los Angeles Marriott Hotel
0: yeah.
1: to go through a training to become a speaker because Les Brown said, I see you speaking to people around the world.
0: Yeah.
1: And you came to this training and here you are here pursuing a goal of how to motivate people.
0: Wow. Yeah.
1: You got no arms and legs and now she has her own events.
0: Yeah.
1: She's training speakers. Mm. And she's doing motivational events
0: wow.
1: all around the world.
0: Wow.
1: Pauline Ahi, she's wow. a bad somebody. And then there's this, another sister, she wrote a book called Unarmed and Dangerous. Mm-hmm. She was born without any arms. But
2: that's a great title, Unarmed and Dangerous.
1: Absolutely. She's a bad somebody up in here.
0: Yeah.
1: So the thing is this, all of us have it, but most people, the road to life is straight and narrow. And few there be that find it. Why? You are among the few. You're the descendants of Toussaint Louverture. You're the one that's defiant that says, no, I'm not settling for this. Well, the majority of people will settle for it. The majority of people are bought into, they work on jobs, they pay them just enough to keep them from quitting, and they work just hard enough to keep from being fired. I lived that life for many years. I never forget when I came home one day, and my former wife at that time, I said, that Bert Childs, he's stupid. And she asked me a question. If he's so stupid, why does he sign your paycheck? You see why I divorced her.
3: I said, oh, my God.
1: I couldn't sleep that night. I said, I got a stupid person signing my paycheck.
0: Yes, yes.
1: What in the hell does that make me?
0: Yes. Mm.
1: And I said, no, no, no. I ain't going out like this.
0: Yes.
1: And so... That, it said, the truth is incontrovertible. Malice may attack it, ignorance may deride it, but at the end, there it is. Ye shall know the truth, and the truth shall set you free.
0: Yeah.
1: And the truth was, I was settling. The truth was, I was a volunteer victim. Mm. The truth was, I was worse than a jerk because I was allowing a jerk to tell me what time to be there for work. How long my lunch break will be. I had to go to a person that I considered a jerk and ask, when can I go on vacation? What does that make me? Whatever I'm pointing at you, I got three fingers pointing at myself.
0: Yeah.
1: And I decided that I wanted to create a new life. And this is what you're doing.
0: Yeah.
1: And the people that listen to,
0: yeah.
1: that they're operating out of the thinking of Henry David Thoreau, who said, do not go where the path may lead. Go where there's no path and leave a trail. The masses of people will not do that.
0: Yeah.
1: Jesus said, all power is in my hands. But he also said, oh, by the way, the poor will always be among you. Okay, and so part of what you want to do in talking to people, listen, we want to help people.
0: Yeah.
1: But here's something they have to keep in mind. Don't be the go-to person for people you can't go to.
2: Oh, that's a bar. That's a bar.
1: Absolutely.
0: Yeah, yeah,
1: because there are people who will use you. They're emotional vampires. Mm. And they're not willing to help themselves. A friend of mine named Lorraine, I did an intervention to help her brother get off drugs. And he told us, I can stop anytime I want. Y'all get out of here talking about some damn drug intervention.
0: Yeah, yeah.
1: And I'll never forget what she said to me as we're going down the steps. She said, Les, don't be disappointed.
0: Yeah.
1: She said, most people won't participate in their own rescue.
0: Wow.
1: There are people that you're talking to that you decided, I know that I'm meant for more.
0: Yeah.
1: And I know there are people who need to be encouraged because they've gone through some stuff. They're following their herd and their hurts. And I'm going to take a stand with my life.
0: Yeah.
1: I want to make an impact.
0: Yeah.
1: I want to live a life that will outlive me. And that's what you're doing. This is what this program is designed to do.
0: Yes, sir.
1: And that initiative that you took to do that
0: yes, sir.
1: Hasn't been easy. You've had some challenges
0: Absolutely.
1: and disappointments.
0: Absolutely.
1: Life is full of them.
0: Absolutely.
1: I never forget, man, I had a doctor, Dr. Alfred Goldson. He's an oncologist. And he said, Mr. Brown, I need to tell you something. I said, what? I was going to do a program encouraging people to get their prostate examination. He said, you have prostate cancer. I said, I do? Yes. Your PSA is 2,400. I said, what's PSA? Prostate specific antigen. I said, is anything else? 2,400, Mr. Brown. 1 to 4 is normal. I said, wow. I said, is there anything else? He said, yes. I said, what is it? He says, metastasized to 7 areas of your body, including your spine. I said, wow. He said, why are you smiling, man? Did you hear what I just said? I said, yeah. I said, man, 7 is my lucky number. I was born February the 17th. I said, I'm one of 7 children.
0: Yeah.
1: Joshua marched around the walls of Jericho 7 times. Yeah. Naaman dipped himself in the River Jordan 7 times. I said, 7, man, is my lucky number. Yes. I said, is anything else? He said, yes. I said, what is it? He said, you ugly too. I said, come on, man, you call me ugly? I said, this is serious. He said, listen to me. I never tell my patients they're terminally ill. Mm-hmm. What I say is that my knowledge has terminated. I determine the diagnosis. Mm-hmm. You and God determine the prognosis. Wow. You teach people that life is a fight for territory. Mm-hmm. And once you stop fighting for what you want, what you don't want will automatically take over. You and God got a fight on your hands. But when God's got your back, mm-hmm. victory is yours.
0: Yes.
1: I said, thank you.
0: Yes.
1: Most people... cancer, and they hear that, the most feared word in 7 different languages. But when he said I was ugly, he dismantled and discouraged my fear.
0: Right, right.
1: And I started laughing. I said, damn, you call me ugly, man, in a situation like this? But I forgot about being fearful.
0: Yeah.
1: The stories about cancer.
0: Yeah.
1: And focus on, I got a fight on my hands.
0: Yeah.
1: And so you don't live in denial, you become defiant.
0: Yeah.
1: And yeah. So studying the areas of psychoneuroimmunology, your mindset, your immune system, I started studying all of those things. And now my PSA for me stands for positively staying alive. Mm-hmm. And I received from Cancer Centers of America 39-year fourth stage cancer conqueror. And now my PSA is below 0. To God be the glory. Don't make me start speaking in tongues up
0: yes,
1: in here.
0: Sir.
1: Chevrolet,
0: yes,
1: Honda, Honda, Toyota, Toyota, Toyota. Yes. Time of bow tie, time yes, of bow tie. Yes, okay, sir. Go ahead. I'm
0: yes,
1: sorry.
0: Yes,
1: I had to have a moment right
0: now. No,
1: there.
0: No, you have to. You earned it. You earned it. What would you say so someone right now watching understands that they should be using their experience to help others and to really spread whatever God meant?
1: The more you teach it, the more you own it.
0: Mm, okay.
1: That life is something I love to refer to. It's a perfume.
0: Mm.
1: And inspiration and motivation you can't sprinkle in others without getting a few drops on yourself.
0: Yes.
1: That when I do a speech, if they get 10% of what I feel when I'm through, you own it when you teach it. And you know this.
0: For sure.
1: And this is a time that we have to have messengers of hope, of harmony in a time where people are turning against each other because of politics and because of religion.
0: Yeah.
1: And we have to have what I call communities of collaborative, achievement-driven, supportive relationships. You are my future. How old are you?
0: 45.
1: You're 45. I'm 81. You're still in diapers.
0: Absolutely.
1: And so you get to see a future that I don't get to see. So I owe you a responsibility to share with you what I've learned, because I'm standing on the shoulders of other people who made it possible for me.
0: Absolutely.
1: That we are the descendants of the ones that would not die. Stony the road we trod, bitter the chastening rod, felt in the days when hope unborn had died, yet with a steady beat have not our weary feet come to the place for which our Father sighed. We've come over a way that with tears have been watered. We've come treading a path through the blood of the slaughtered.
0: Yeah.
1: We are the descendants of the ones that would not die. And it's not over until we win.
0: I saw you do the math though when I told you I was 45. You thought about where you were in 1980?
1: Yeah. I used to think people in their 40s are old. Now that I'm 81, I feel I served at the Lord's Supper, but I got a lot of good tips.
0: That's it. That's it. I want to play this because I listened to this this track. I talked earlier about Abundance Radio. I call it Abundance Radio, but there's this track that I listen to actually every day. Let me play this.
4: You never find. Look at your life right now. Whatever you've done up to this point in time, your life is working. Whatever you have produced, it came out of you as a result of the kind of person that you have become. It's a result of your choices. It's a result of your consciousness. Now you have to ask yourself, are you satisfied with what you have produced? Is this what you want? Would you like for things to be better than this? Do you believe that you deserve better than this? Are you content? This is it. You don't have to do anything else. That you already resign yourself in life and say, well, I'm happy. I'm not starving like the people in Calcutta. Are you allowing yourself to get off the hook like that? Or do you believe somewhere in the back of your mind or in your heart that there's some other great work for you to do? There's something else that life has for you. And that's why you're here. You have to begin to consciously monitor your inner conversation and start talking.

up. Start encouraging yourself. Start saying, I can do this. I can make this happen. When I started thinking about becoming a... Start saying, I can do this. I can make this happen. When I started thinking about becoming a speaker, I said, yes, I can do this. I can

0: But you know, the H in your name stands for higher standards.
1: Mm, yeah.
0: That this is a time we have to elevate our vision for ourselves, for our community.
1: Yeah.
0: And for what we want out of life.
1: Yeah.
0: I used to own a nightclub in Columbus, Ohio when I was a disc jockey. And there was a guy that he would come in and get wasted every night. And so one night I asked him, why do you drink so much, man? And he said something to me. He said, many a flower has bloomed unceasingly and wasted sweetness upon the cold desert air. I said, what does that mean? He said, many a gifted and talented persons have gone unnoticed, and the world has never had a chance to be exposed to their genius. I went to Ohio State University. I got a PhD, and I can't find a job because of my color.
1: Wow.
0: He was drinking to numb the pain.
1: Wow.
0: There's something I want, if people don't get anything else out of this presentation between you and I. You, your energy, the people who bring stuff out of you. I have more, if people go back and look, you hear more quotes flowing out of me. Absolutely. Because of your energy. Mm-hmm. There are people who bring out the best of you.
1: Yeah.
0: And there are other people who don't have that kind of impact, mm-hmm. that they are emotional vampires. Mm-hmm. And so it's why it's important that we practice. OQP, only quality people. Mm. You earn within $2,000 to $3,000 of your closest friends.
1: Yeah.
0: Sidney Poitier, he did a recording I loved called The Measure of a Man. He wrote this book. He said, when you go for a walk with someone, something happens without being spoken. Mm. Either you adjust to their pace or they adjust to your pace.
1: Wow.
0: Whose pace have you adjusted to?
1: Mm.
0: So when you surround yourself with people who have a attitude, a mindset, I'm supposed to win.
1: Yes.
0: I'm supposed to create and live a healthy, happy, prosperous life.
1: Yeah.
0: I'm stepping up. I'm supposed to have a life that's driven by purpose and meaning.
1: Yeah.
0: I'm not going to settle for being average. Average is over. I'm holding a higher vision of myself.
1: Yeah.
0: And you surround people yourself with people like that, they push you.
1: Sure, yeah.
0: You see? And so this is not our last meeting.
1: Sure.
0: I feel blessed. And when I leave here today, I'm going to go find some people up. I'm going to fight them up. They say, who are you? I'm the motivator. Well, why are you talking to me? Because I just talked to Ash, and he told me to motivate you. I didn't say, I was in New York,
1: yeah.
0: and this guy was homeless. So I said, hey, man, come on. I said, I'm going to take you to McDonald's. You asked me for some money. I'm going to take you to McDonald's, and we're going to have breakfast together.
1: Yep.
0: He said, what did you say? I said, we're going to have breakfast together. He said, you're that guy, aren't you? Mm. I said, what do you mean? They play your recordings in the homeless shelter.
1: Wow.
0: I don't want to have breakfast with you. I said, why not? He said, because you're going to try and motivate me. No.
1: Yeah.
0: And he started walking away from me. So I stopped following. He said, stop following me, man. Leave me the hell alone, you damn motivator. I don't forget that. I cracked up.
1: I love it.
0: He said, I don't want to have no breakfast with you. You're going to try and motivate me. The people who they're happy with,
1: yes.
0: Where they are.
1: Yes, yes, yes. Yeah.
0: There's an African proverb that says, if there's no enemy within, the enemy outside can do us no harm.
1: Mm.
0: So what we're doing constantly, this program, every day, it's important.
1: Yes.
0: Faith comes by hearing and hearing and hearing.
1: Yes.
0: And people learn through review, repetition, and reinforcement. So every time you have a program and you bring in guests that have experiences and knowledge that you can share with your audience, you begin to expand their vision of themselves.
1: Yes.
0: And the story that they're in right now, they step away from it.
1: Yeah.
0: Because they hear the possibility, mm-hmm. that there is more.
1: Yeah.
0: And that they'll be willing to commit themselves, commit thy works unto the Lord, and thy thoughts shall be established, and all thy ways acknowledge him, and he shall direct thy path.
1: Mm.
0: Man, you bringing out the whole crowd.
1: Let's go. Well, somebody right now, because you're actively training speakers.
0: Yes.
1: You are the best that has ever done it. Someone wants to work with you. How do they start?
0: They can email me at less.

0: lesbrown77@gmail.com. lesbrown77@gmail.com. And if they say that they heard me on your program, we're going to do something special for them, because living here in Atlanta, my birth parents, they were born in Gainesville, Georgia. So I never heard my father's voice or mother's, and never saw them. But the first show how life works, the first time I spoke outside of Florida at Hillside Spiritual Center, Dr. Barbara King, who's made her transition, my birth mother came to see me. I met a niece. Wow. She said, Auntie Dorothy, she came to the church to see you. And as you were speaking, she was crying, saying, that's my boy. Mm. I thought, Uncle Les, that she was agreeing with you. Mm. But now I know she was saying, that's my boy. Mm. I said, that's when I had my book, Live Your Dreams. I said, yes. Did she come to the table? She says, we stood and we watched you from a distance. Mm. And she cried and held my hand the whole time. Mm. And just kept shaking her hand, that's my boy. Yeah. And I think that what she wanted to know, what happened to him? Mm. Always wondered, how could you give birth to somebody, give them to a stranger, and don't come back? Mm. And I think that she had a peace, mm-hmm. that I came out all right.
1: Yeah.
0: And my brother, who's a veteran, Purple Heart, wounded in Vietnam, 24th year in the military. He was a combat soldier, jumping out of airplanes 179 times. So, and I mentioned that in my presentation. So I think that gave her closure.
1: Yeah.
0: That they came out all right. Yeah. But I wondered, will she or my father ever come to see what happened to us? And they never did, but I now know that's something I created. They can see it on my website, Les Brown's 2021 Surprise. My oldest son said, Dad, I found them. Found who? I did a genetic search, and the lady that helped me is your cousin. Mm. Your mother's name, your birth mother, is Dorothy Bell Rucker. Mm. She was a motivational speaker.
1: Wow.
0: And her mother, your grandmother, Beulah Rucker, they have the Beulah Rucker Museum. She spoke with Mary McLeod Bethune, and they traveled together. And you have two brothers. You have one named George and Rudy. And so I met them. Yes. And so it's this thing called life. There's one night I was asleep, and I woke up in the middle of the night. It was a movie on called Magnolia. I'm going to make a point to see it. I never saw it all the way through. But you ever heard something in a movie, and it touched you, and it just hit you, but you never forgot it, all right? And there was a line in the movie that said, we might be through with our past, but our past is not through with us. That I just, through counseling, realized that unconsciously, because I felt given away, that I felt in my relationships, it's just a matter of time before you leave me, because I'm not worthy.
1: Wow.
0: Something's wrong with me.
1: Wow.
0: The woman who brought me in this world didn't want me, and it's just a amount of time before you leave me.
1: Cool.
0: And so I'm gonna leave first. And so a friend exposed that part of myself to me, and it helped me to resolve, we might be through with our past, but our past is not through with us. And to deal with the fact that I wasn't given away. My attitude now is, I was chosen with love.
2: It's funny because there's so many parallels there. And I've finally gotten through that as well. But that's similarly to my story when my dad actually wanted me to aborted. And when my mom made the decision to have me, he left, which is how, you know, I grew up with, you know, without a dad in my life. And for a long time, I always pushed people away. Like anytime anybody got close to me, mm-hmm. I pushed them away because of that reason. I always thought to myself that it's just a matter of time that you're not going to want me. I'm not good enough.
0: Right.
2: And I pushed people away. And honestly, that, like, I was angry. Like, I was an angry kid, you know, growing up. So I got kicked out of school a bunch of times, until, you know, somebody told me that I was enough. And then I just started to kind of kind of put that energy in the right place. But the anger never left me. Mm-hmm. I just used the anger
0: in a different way.
2: Yeah, I just said, you know what? Since you think I'm not enough, I'm going to prove to you
0: right.
2: that I'm more than enough. And so that's why I'm always like competitive. Like I actually love when people tell me I can't do something.
0: Yes.
2: Because that gives me the energy to like.
0: Absolutely.
2: Do it twice.
0: Right. You know? That I love that. Yeah. My mind said, take no prisoners and eat the wounded.
2: Yes.
0: Yum, yum, yum, yum, yum. Yes. Sir. Yes. Yes sir. I'm going to kill it. You tell me I can't do it. I'm gonna make it happen. Yeah.
2: What part of delusion does it like what part does delusion play in success? Because I feel like I'm delusional. I think a lot of my success has come from the fact that I'm not smart enough to know when to give up.
0: I'm so glad you said that. You and I, so you really mess with me. This is a God moment. A guy that I paid to train me how to speak to corporations because he's a high corporate executive. And when I gave him the money, he said, can I share something with you? I said, yes. Can you handle honesty? I said, yes. He said, you need to go back to radio. I said, why? He said, I wouldn't hire you. I said, but I paid you to train me, and you told me I was a good student. Yeah. He said, but listen, I got a PhD. And an MBA, and 25 years as a corporate executive.
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3: 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I'm Sanji Lopez. Today is Friday, August 21st. Expect partly cloudy skies, a high of 79 degrees, and a low around 66 degrees tonight. The sun rose at 6:12 a.m. and will set at 7:45 p.m. Alternate side parking rules and meters are in effect. Trash, recycling, and compost pickup are on schedule, and public schools are closed for the summer. Severe thunderstorms brought heavy rain, flash flooding, property damage, and major travel disruptions across New York City on Thursday night. More than 2 inches of rain fell in several parts of the city. Central Park recorded about 2.31 inches, and LaGuardia Airport received 2.25 inches, and parts of the Bronx saw more than 2 inches of rain. In Hollis, Queens, heavy rainfall caused significant flash flooding around 183rd Street, leaving roads inundated with water. Some residents are now calling for the city to consider buying out homes in repeatedly flooded areas, saying longer-term solutions are needed. A tornado warning was issued for southeast Queens, and video from Jamaica Bay appeared to show a possible waterspout. The National Weather Service is surveying the area to determine whether a tornado actually occurred. The storm also disrupted air travel. LaGuardia Airport temporarily closed for several hours and recorded more than 210 cancellations, while Kennedy Airport remained open and reported 167 cancellations Thursday. Some delays are expected to continue. In Manhattan, water was seen rushing down the stairs at the 137th Street 1 train station. City Council member Sean Abreu called for greater investment in climate-resilient public transportation. A fallen tree was also reported in Bushwick, although there were no immediate reports of injuries. For Harlem residents and commuters, the storm is another reminder that flash flooding can happen quickly, even outside traditionally flood-prone areas. Avoid flooded streets, never drive through standing water, and allow extra time if you're traveling. If you lost power or see storm damage in your neighborhood, there are several ways to report it. In most of New York City, including the Bronx, Queens, Brooklyn, Manhattan, and Staten Island, Con Edison customers should report power outages directly to Con Edison at the number 1-800-752-6633. 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That's today's Did You Know? This has been Sanji Lopez with the Joe Brown Community News Break on WHCR 90.3 FM, The Voice of Harlem. 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
4: As I know here, you're in trouble. Gloria says about 30% are unemployed. That's why I'm working hard to get this surplus food here. Some of you say to me, well, I'm not like you. I'm not a congressman. I haven't got education. I haven't got work. But you're a human being. And you know what you've got? You've got in your hand the power to use your vote and to use even those few cents you get from welfare to spend them only where you want to spend them. Remember that. A young slave boy stood one day before the greatest ruler of his day. And God said to Moses, what's in your hand? And Moses said, Lord, only I've got a stick, that's all. He said, well, let me use what's in your hand. And God used that slave boy with a stick in his hand to divide the Red Seas, march through a wilderness, bring water out of rocks, manna from heaven, and bring his people to freedom land. What's in your hand? What's in your hand? George Washington Carver, who was so frail that he was traded for a broken-down horse as a slave boy. And George Washington Carver, sitting in the science laboratory at Tuskegee, told me, he said, Dr. Powell, he said, I just go out in the fields each morning at 5 o'clock, and I let God guide me. And I bring back these little things and work them over my laboratory, and that man did more to revolutionize the agricultural science of peanuts and of cotton and sweet potato than any other human being in the field of agricultural science. What's in your hand? Just let God use you, that's all. What's in your hand? I've got a string in my hand, that's all, and I'm flying a kite. And way up in the heavens, lightning strikes it. And I, Benjamin Franklin, discover for the first time the possibilities of electricity with a string in my hand. What's in your hand? Little hunchback sitting in a Roman jail. I haven't got anything in my hand but an old quill pen, but God says, write what I tell you to write. And Paul wrote, I have run my race with patience. I have finished my course. I have kept the faith. Henceforth, there's laid up for me a crown of glory. What's in your hand, little boy? All I've got is a slingshot. And the enemies of my people are great and big and more numerous than we are. Well, little David, go down to the brook and pick out a few stones and come on back and close your eyes if you want to and pull back that slingshot and let him go.
5: And David killed the biggest enemy, the leader of the giants, against his people, and his people became free, just letting God guide a stone in his hand. And a few years passed, and David is a king. And God says, "What's in your hand?" He said, "I've got a harp in my hand." He said, "Well, David, play on your harp." And he played, "The Lord is my shepherd. I shall not want. Maketh me to lie down in green pastures. Leadeth me beside still waters. Yea, though I walk through the valley in the shadow of death, I fear no evil." What's in your hand? What's in your hand? Man hanging on a cross. I've got two nails in my hand. Father, I stretch my hands to thee. No other help I know. If thou withdrawest thyself from me, whither shall I go? And that man, with two nails in his hand, split history in half, B.C. and A.D. And what's in your hand tonight, people of Cambridge? You've got God in your hand, and he'll let you win, because he's on your side and one with God, always in the majority. So walk with him, and talk with him, and work with him, and stick together, and fight together. And with God's hand in your hand, the victory will be accomplished here, sooner than you dreamed, sooner than you hoped, sooner than you prayed for, sooner than you imagined. Good night and God bless you.
6: Rick Young, another segment of What's in Your Hand. What's in Your Hand is a motivational program. We talk about success, achievement, reaching your goals, reaching your dream, maximizing your life, helping others, and of course, having fun. I am very excited. We are celebrating. I'm celebrating National Self-Improvement Month, and I have a very special treat for you today. A gentleman by the name of Jim Rohn, who I actually saw him speak in person on two occasions, once in New Jersey and once in Greenbelt, Maryland. And both times I went up and spoke to him. I said, "Jim, I love what you're teaching, man. I want to share this. Is it all right if I share this with the people?" He said, "Yeah, sure." He was a very kind and gentle man. You see in his presentation how he's just so calm and relaxed. But he's a powerful teacher. So I want to present to you Jim Rohn for National Self-Improvement Month.
7: See, the key is to have an abundance mindset. That's how success finds you. You can't chase it. You have to let it find you. You have to attract it by becoming the kind of person that success wants to be around. It is not something that exists only for a few lucky people either. It is available to anyone who understands how to align themselves with it. Some people seem to have an effortless connection with success. Opportunities come to them. The right people enter their lives. Wealth flows toward them. And to the outside world, it looks like they have some secret formula, some advantage that others don't. But the truth is, they have simply developed an attitude that attracts abundance. Most people believe abundance is about external factors, money, opportunities, possessions. But that is only the surface. True abundance is a mindset. It is a way of thinking, acting, and seeing the world that allows success to flow naturally. It is not something you acquire. It is something you become. The biggest mistake people make is thinking they need to work harder to attract abundance. That if they just push more, force more, struggle more, then one day they will finally have enough. But that's the mindset of scarcity. That's the belief that there isn't enough to go around, that life is a competition, that success must be taken instead of received. And that is why most people struggle. They are trying to bring abundance into their life while holding on to thoughts of lack, fear, and limitation. They say they want wealth, but they believe money is hard to earn. They say they want opportunity, but they believe they are not lucky. They say they want success, but deep down, they doubt whether they truly deserve it. This is why abundance is not about external effort. It is about internal alignment. Your results in life are a reflection of what you believe, what you expect, and what you attract. If your mindset is focused on struggle, your reality will reflect struggle. If your mindset is focused on possibility, your reality will reflect possibility. And this is not wishful thinking. It is not about sitting back and hoping for success to fall into your lap. It is about understanding the laws of the mind, understanding the power of your thoughts, and understanding how your attitude shapes your results. The good news is, no matter where you are today, no matter what you've been taught, no matter what experiences you've had, you can reprogram yourself for abundance. You can develop an attitude that magnetizes success, that draws wealth, that creates opportunities effortlessly. Because abundance is not reserved for a select few. It is a natural state available to anyone willing to shift the way they think, act, and expect. So the question is, how do you develop an attitude that attracts abundance? How do you move from scarcity to certainty? How do you rewire your subconscious so that success becomes your default, not your struggle? This is not about theory. This is about real, practical methods to rewire your thinking, reshape your habits, and step into the kind of mindset that makes abundance inevitable. Because once you develop the right attitude, success is no longer something you chase. It becomes something that naturally flows to you. Abundance begins with awareness. Before you can attract more of anything, wealth, success, opportunities, you must first become aware of what is blocking it. Because the truth is, most people are not consciously rejecting abundance, but their subconscious conditioning is keeping it out of reach. Look at your current results, your financial situation, your relationships, your career, your level of success. These are not random. They are the direct reflection of your subconscious beliefs about what you deserve, what is possible, and how the world works. Most people go through life without questioning these beliefs. They assume money is scarce because that's what they were told growing up. They assume success is difficult because that's what they saw around them. They assume they are limited because that's what life has reinforced. But these are just programs, and until you question them, they will keep running. The first step to developing an attitude that attracts abundance is identifying and eliminating scarcity thinking. Because abundance cannot flow into a mind that is constantly rejecting it. Scarcity thinking shows up in many ways. It shows up as jealousy. When you see someone succeed and feel resentment instead of inspiration, it shows up as fear. When you hesitate to take action because you are afraid of failure, it shows up as doubt. When you set a goal but immediately start listing all the reasons it won't work. These are all signs of a subconscious mind that has been conditioned for limitation. And if you want to attract abundance, you must rewire this conditioning. Start by paying attention to your daily thoughts. How do you react when you see wealth, when you hear about success, when an opportunity presents itself? Do you feel excitement, or do you immediately think, that could never happen for me? Every time you catch yourself thinking in lack, pause. Interrupt the thought. Replace it. If your mind says, I can't afford that, change it to, how can I afford that? If your mind says, I'm not lucky like those people, change it to, I create my own luck. This may seem simple, but it is powerful. Because every time you shift your thoughts from scarcity to possibility, you are reprogramming your subconscious. You are training your mind to expect abundance instead of lack. And what you expect is what you attract. But rewiring your thinking is only part of the process. You must shift the way you speak, because words carry power. Every time you speak something into existence, you reinforce it in your subconscious. People who struggle with abundance often speak in a way that repels it. They say things like, "Nothing ever works out for me. I'll never get ahead. I'm always struggling." And their subconscious listens. It takes those words as commands, and it shapes their reality to match. If you want to attract abundance, you must change the way you talk about your life. Start speaking in a way that affirms abundance. Say things like, "I am always attracting new opportunities. Money flows to me effortlessly. Success is a natural part of who I am." At first, it may feel unnatural. Your mind may resist, but repetition is key. The more you repeat new, empowering beliefs, the deeper they are embedded. And once your subconscious accepts them, your reality will start to shift. Now, there is another key to developing an attitude of abundance: your environment. Your surroundings shape your beliefs. The people you interact with, the conversations you have, the messages you consume, they all reinforce what you believe is possible. If you are surrounded by people who constantly talk about struggle, who reinforce limitation, who expect failure, then no matter how hard you try, your subconscious will absorb that energy. You must put yourself in environments where abundance is normal, where success is expected, where wealth, growth, and prosperity are not seen as rare, but as natural. This doesn't mean you need to abandon people, but it does mean you must be mindful of what you allow into your subconscious. Surround yourself with people who think bigger, read books about success, listen to conversations that inspire growth. Place yourself in rooms where high achievement is the standard. Because when abundance becomes normal to you, it will start flowing into your life effortlessly. And here's something most people overlook. Gratitude is one of the most powerful ways to attract more abundance. Gratitude is not just about feeling good. It is an energetic signal to your subconscious and to the world that you already have enough. And when you believe you have enough, you attract more. Most people focus on what they lack. They wake up thinking about what's missing. They go through the day dwelling on what they don't have. And in doing so, they reinforce scarcity. But abundance-minded people do the opposite. They train themselves to see what is already there. They start every day with gratitude. They recognize the wealth in their life before it multiplies. And because they focus on what is good, they naturally attract more of it. This is not about pretending problems don't exist. It is about shifting your focus. Instead of saying, "I wish I had more money," say, "I'm grateful for the money I do have, and I'm excited for what's coming." Instead of saying, "I wish I had more opportunities," say, "I am surrounded by opportunities, and I am ready to receive them." Because whatever you focus on expands. And the more you focus on the abundance already in your life, the more you open the door for greater abundance to flow in. This is how you begin developing an attitude that attracts abundance: by becoming aware of limiting beliefs, by rewiring the way you think and speak, by immersing yourself in an environment of success, and by practicing gratitude daily. And once you make these shifts, you will start to see changes. You will notice opportunities appearing. You will feel more confident in your ability to succeed. You will start attracting the right people, the right resources, and the right circumstances. Because when your mind is aligned with abundance, abundance has no choice but to flow into your life. Abundance is a frequency. It is an energy. It is not just about money, success, or opportunity. It is a state of being. And once you learn how to tune into that frequency, you begin to attract everything that aligns with it. Most people believe they need to see abundance before they can feel abundant. They wait for external proof, more money, a better opportunity, a sign that things are working out, before they allow themselves to believe it's possible. But that is backward. Abundance does not come because you see it first. It comes because you feel it first. You must cultivate the mindset, the emotions, the behaviors of abundance before it shows up in your external reality. This is where most people go wrong. They let their circumstances dictate their attitude. If they have money, they feel wealthy. If opportunities appear, they feel successful. If things go their way, they feel abundant. But the moment challenges arise, they slip back into fear, doubt, and scarcity. And that cycle keeps repeating. People who attract abundance do something different. They do not let external conditions determine their internal state. They train themselves to feel wealthy before the money comes, to feel successful before the results show up, to feel abundant even when there is no logical proof. Because when you hold that frequency, when you embody abundance in your thoughts, emotions, and actions, you naturally attract people, opportunities, and circumstances that match it. This is not wishful thinking. It is practical psychology. Your mind is a magnet. It is constantly scanning for things that confirm what you already believe. If you believe wealth is scarce, you will only notice lack. If you believe opportunity is rare, you will overlook doors opening in front of you. But if you train yourself to see abundance everywhere, your mind will find more and more of it. So the question is, how do you tune into the frequency of abundance? One of the fastest ways is through emotional conditioning, because your subconscious mind responds to feeling more than logic. If you can create the feeling of abundance before it arrives, your subconscious will begin aligning everything in your life to match. This is why visualization is so powerful. When you vividly imagine yourself living in abundance, when you see it in your mind, when you feel it in your body, you send a message to your subconscious that this is now your reality. And when your subconscious accepts something as reality, it begins finding ways to make it true. It shifts the way you think, the way you act, the way you make decisions. It removes resistance, increases confidence, and magnetizes opportunities that were invisible before. But visualization alone is not enough. You must pair it with action. Because abundance is not just about thinking. It is about doing. Your habits, behaviors, and daily routines must align with the person you are becoming. If you see yourself as wealthy, act like someone who values and manages wealth. If you see yourself as successful, make decisions like someone who is already successful. If you see yourself as abundant, carry yourself with certainty, even when your circumstances don't match yet. Because when you act as if abundance is already yours, the universe responds, doors open, people show up, ideas flow, and what once felt difficult starts to happen naturally. But here's where most people get stuck: self-sabotage. Even when they start thinking differently, even when they feel abundance, even when they begin attracting opportunities, they still find ways to block it. They hesitate. They procrastinate. They talk themselves out of success. They make choices that push abundance away. Why? Because their identity is still rooted in scarcity. Your mind will always work to keep your external world in alignment with your internal self-image. If you see yourself as someone who struggles, your subconscious will create struggle, even if success is right in front of you. If you see yourself as someone who barely gets by, you will find ways to keep yourself barely getting by. This is why true abundance is not just about thinking bigger. It is about becoming bigger. It is about expanding your identity to match the level of success you are attracting. So how do you shift your identity? How do you reprogram your subconscious so that abundance becomes natural instead of forced? One of the most powerful ways is through small wins. Every time you take an action that aligns with your new identity, you strengthen it. If you want to be a person who attracts wealth, start managing the money you have now, even if it's small. If you want to be a person who seizes opportunities, start saying yes to the small ones so you're ready for the big ones. Because success is not a one-time event. It is a habit. Abundance is not something you get. It is something you become. And the more you train your subconscious to expect abundance, the more effortless it becomes. Now, here's something most people never think about. The power of giving. If you want to attract more, you must be willing to release more. Because giving creates space for receiving. It is a declaration to the universe that you are operating from abundance, not fear. This doesn't mean giving away everything you have. It means shifting your mindset from hoarding to circulating. It means trusting that whatever you put out will come back multiplied. It means operating from a place of certainty, not scarcity. The wealthiest, most successful people in the world understand this principle. They give freely. Not because they have excess, but because they know giving creates excess. They trust in the flow of abundance. And because they trust it, they continue to receive it. So if you want to develop an attitude that attracts abundance, ask yourself, am I living in contraction or expansion? Am I clinging to what I have, or am I allowing it to flow? Am I trusting in the infinite supply of success? Or am I afraid it will run out? Because the moment you start living as if you already have more than enough, you will. This is how you tune into the frequency of abundance, by conditioning your emotions, by acting as if success is already yours, by shifting your identity, by breaking old patterns of self-sabotage, and by trusting the flow of giving and receiving. Because abundance is not a reward. It is not a prize. It is a state of being. And once you master that state, once you become one with the energy of abundance, it will chase you down again and again for the rest of your life. Abundance is not something you wait for. It is something you generate. It is not luck. It is not reserved for a select few. It is a mindset, a set of behaviors, and a way of moving through life that naturally attracts success. Most people misunderstand abundance. They believe it is something that happens to them, something outside their control. They think they need the right opportunity, the right circumstances, or the right connections where they can experience success. But here's the truth. You don't attract abundance by waiting. You attract it by becoming the kind of person who naturally receives it. Everything in life responds to energy. The way you think, the way you feel, the way you carry yourself. These things determine the level of success you experience, because the world mirrors back to you the energy you put out. If you approach life from a place of scarcity, lack, and fear, you will only see more scarcity, more lack, more reasons to be afraid. But if you train yourself to see opportunities, to expect success, to operate from a place of confidence and certainty, life will reflect that back to you. So the real question is, who are you becoming? Because abundance is not just about what you do, it is about who you are. And if you want to attract more, you must first become more. One of the most powerful ways to shift your identity to one that attracts abundance is through embodiment. You must start acting, thinking, and making decisions like the person you want to become before you see the external results. This means no longer waiting for proof before you believe. No longer waiting for success before you feel successful. No longer waiting for money before you feel wealthy. You must embody the energy of abundance right now. How would a wealthy person walk into a room? How would a successful person handle a challenge? How would an abundant person respond to failure? Start living in alignment with that version of yourself now. Because when you shift your being, your reality follows. But here's something important. Your body plays a huge role in abundance. Most people think success is only about the mind. They believe if they change their thoughts, their world will change. And while mindset is powerful, it is not enough on its own. Because your subconscious beliefs are not just stored in your thoughts, they are stored in your body. If you've ever felt anxiety before taking action, that is not just a thought. It is a physical response created by years of conditioning. If you've ever hesitated when stepping into a bigger opportunity, that hesitation is not just mental. It is wired into your nervous system. This is why people who try to change their mindset without changing their physical state often struggle. They try to think positively, but their body still holds fear. They try to visualize success, but their posture, breathing, and energy are still wired for scarcity. So if you want to develop an attitude that attracts abundance, you must retrain your entire being to align with it. One of the fastest ways to do this is through movement. When you shift your body, you shift your energy. And when you shift your energy, you shift your subconscious. Start paying attention to how you hold yourself. Do you walk with confidence or do you shrink? Do you breathe deeply or is your body tense? Do you move with certainty or do you hesitate? Change the way you carry yourself and you will change the way you think. Change the way you think and you will change what you attract. And here's another secret. Abundance requires space. Most people are so full of distractions, clutter, and mental noise that they have no room for new opportunities. They are constantly overwhelmed, constantly busy, constantly reactive. And because they are in a state of mental chaos, they cannot receive abundance even when it's right in front of them. If you want to attract more, you must clear space for it. This means letting go of old habits, toxic relationships, outdated beliefs, and anything that no longer serves you. Because until you release the old, you cannot receive the new. Look at your life right now. What are you holding on to that is blocking abundance? Are you stuck in habits that drain your energy? Are you surrounded by people who reinforce limitation? Are you filling your mind with distractions instead of inspiration? If the answer is yes, it's time to clear the space. Because the moment you create room, new opportunities will begin flowing in. Now, here's something that most people never think about. Your relationship with risk determines your relationship with abundance. Abundance flows to those who are willing to take chances. It rewards those who move despite uncertainty. It favors those who trust themselves, even when the outcome is unknown. But most people avoid risk. They wait for guarantees. They stay in their comfort zone. They refuse to move unless they are certain of success. And in doing so, they block abundance from entering their life. If you want more, you must be willing to risk more. This does not mean being reckless. It does not mean making impulsive decisions. It means being willing to take steps forward, even when you don't have all the answers. Because abundance does not show up before you take action. It shows up after. the opportunities, the resources, the connections. They appear as you move, not before. So if you are waiting for certainty, you are waiting for something that will never come. The people who live in abundance are the ones who trust. Trust in themselves. Trust in their ability to adapt. Trust that the right path will unfold as they go. And that trust is what separates those who succeed from those who stay stuck. So ask yourself, am I waiting for permission? Or am I stepping into my power? Am I waiting for things to be perfect? Or am I creating my own opportunities? Am I living in hesitation? Or am I moving with certainty? Because abundance does not come to those who wait. It comes to those who decide. Abundance follows decision. It follows movement. It follows certainty. The moment you decide that success is yours, the moment you act with confidence, the moment you trust in your own power, everything starts shifting. Most people never reach this level because they are caught in hesitation. They live in a constant loop of doubt, waiting for the perfect time, waiting for the perfect plan, waiting for something outside of them to give them permission to move forward. But the truth is, abundance is not something you wait for. It is something you step into. It is not something that will arrive once you feel ready. It is something that arrives once you move, despite not feeling ready. So the real question is, are you willing to trust yourself? Because trust is the foundation of an abundance mindset. Not just trust in the universe, not just trust in opportunities, but trust in your own ability to create, to adapt, to rise to any challenge that comes your way. Most people don't trust themselves. They hesitate before making decisions. They overthink every opportunity. They question whether they are good enough, smart enough, or capable enough. And in doing so, they weaken their ability to attract success. Because abundance does not flow to uncertainty. It flows to confidence. It flows to those who are certain, not because they know everything, but because they know they will figure it out along the way. So if you want to attract abundance, you must train yourself to trust yourself. And the fastest way to do that is through commitment. Commitment is a decision. It is the ability to say, this is what I want, and I will do whatever it takes to achieve it. It is removing the option of quitting. It is eliminating the idea that failure means stopping. It is deciding deeply, fully, completely that you are moving forward no matter what. And once you commit at that level, abundance starts flowing because the universe does not respond to indecision. It does not respond to hesitation. It responds to certainty. But here's where most people get stuck. They allow fear to dictate their actions. Fear is natural. It is part of being human. But there is a difference between feeling fear and letting fear control you. People who attract abundance do not live without fear. They simply do not let fear make their decisions for them. They feel the fear and they move forward anyway. Because abundance requires courage. It requires the willingness to take risks. It requires stepping into the unknown. And most of all, it requires trusting that you will figure things out as you go. So the next time you feel hesitation, ask yourself, is this fear stopping me from something I truly want? Is this hesitation protecting me, or is it keeping me stuck? Am I making choices from a place of expansion or a place of contraction? And if the answer is contraction, if the answer is hesitation, avoidance, or waiting, then you know it is time to move forward anyway. Because here's something most people don't realize. Your comfort zone is not actually comfortable. It is familiar, but it is not comfortable. Because if it were truly comfortable, you wouldn't be craving more. You wouldn't be wanting growth. You wouldn't be feeling that deep internal pull towards something bigger. The real discomfort comes from staying small, from knowing you are capable of more, but holding yourself back, from wanting success, but refusing to step into the mindset that creates it, from desiring abundance, but living in fear of taking the action that attracts it. So the question is, are you willing to get uncomfortable in order to grow? Because abundance requires expansion. It requires stretching yourself beyond where you've been. It requires stepping into bigger challenges, bigger opportunities, bigger responsibilities. And the more you expand, the more abundance you attract. Now, there's another crucial piece to this. Abundance requires decisiveness. Indecision is one of the fastest ways to block success. It weakens your ability to take action. It keeps you stuck in overthinking. It creates a loop where you keep questioning, doubting, and waiting instead of moving. People who attract abundance make decisions quickly and confidently, not because they always know the perfect choice, but because they know any decision is better than no decision. They trust that they can adjust as they go. They trust that even if they choose the wrong path, they can course correct along the way. Because success is not about making perfect decisions. It is about making bold decisions and then making those decisions right through action. So if you want to develop an attitude that attracts abundance, start making decisions faster. Stop overthinking. Stop waiting. Stop doubting. Choose a direction. Commit to it fully and trust yourself to navigate whatever comes next. Because when you move with certainty, abundance follows. And finally, one of the most overlooked factors in developing an abundant attitude is celebration. Most people wait until they reach their biggest goal before they allow themselves to feel successful. They wait until the external proof is undeniable before they acknowledge their progress. But this is backward, because what you celebrate expands. And if you wait until the very end to feel successful, you will struggle the entire way there. People who attract abundance celebrate every step. They recognize every win, big or small. They acknowledge their progress, their growth, their effort. They train their mind to feel successful now, not just when they achieve something massive. Because when you feel successful now, you attract more success. When you feel abundant now, you attract more abundance. When you celebrate now, you condition your subconscious to expect more, to celebrate. So ask yourself, am I only celebrating the big wins, or am I acknowledging every step of progress? Am I focusing only on what's missing, or am I appreciating how far I've already come? Am I waiting for external success to feel abundant, or am I choosing to feel abundant right now? Because abundance is not something that arrives at the end of the journey. It is something that grows stronger with every step. Abundance is not about reaching a destination. It is about who you become along the way. It is not something you chase. It is something you cultivate, something you allow, something you align with. Most people spend their entire lives waiting for abundance, waiting for the right opportunity, waiting for their big break, waiting for life to give them permission to succeed. But abundance does not come to those who wait. It comes to those who claim it. Because at the core of every success story, at the foundation of every life filled with wealth, joy, and freedom, there is one common factor, a decision. A decision to think differently, a decision to act differently, a decision to break free from the patterns of scarcity and step into the reality of abundance. So the real question is, have you made that decision? Not just a decision to want abundance, not just a decision to wish for success, but a decision that says, I will no longer live in scarcity. I will no longer allow limitation to control me. I will train my mind, train my emotions, train my habits until abundance is my natural state. Because once you make that decision fully, completely, with every part of your being, everything

people achieve success only to lose it. They receive wealth, but don't know how to manage it. They attract opportunity, but don't know how to sustain it. They create success, but don't know how to handle the weight of responsibility that comes with it. So before you ask for more, ask yourself, am I ready to handle more? Am I ready to manage greater wealth, greater success, greater influence? Because if the answer is no, your subconscious will block it, no matter how hard you try. The people who sustain abundance are the ones who prepare for it before it arrives. They build the habits, the discipline, the structure that allows success to last. They don't just focus on getting abundance. They focus on becoming the kind of person who can hold on to it. So if you truly want to develop an attitude that attracts abundance, you must commit to becoming the person who naturally creates, sustains, and multiplies success. And that starts with one of the most important shifts of all, no longer operating from need, but from overflow. Most people live in a constant state of need. They need more money. They need more success. They need things to go right before they feel secure, before they feel happy, before they feel abundant. But when you operate from need, you push abundance away, because need creates desperation. It creates attachment. It creates scarcity. Abundant people don't operate from need. They operate from overflow. They don't wait until they have abundance to feel abundant. They create the feeling first. They don't wait for more before they give. They give because they already feel full. They don't hoard success, they expand success. This is why wealthy people continue to attract wealth. Why successful people continue to create more success. Because they are not chasing abundance. They are living in it. They have trained themselves to believe on the deepest level that there is always more. More money, more opportunity, more success. And because they believe it, they attract it over and over again. So if you want to develop an attitude that attracts abundance, train yourself to operate from overflow. Start seeing what you do have instead of focusing on what you lack. Start giving from a place of confidence instead of fear. Start acting as if there is already more than enough. And watch as the world reflects that belief back to you. And here's one final key. Abundance is built through momentum. Most people never develop an abundant attitude because they stop too soon. They do the work for a few days, a few weeks, maybe even a few months. But when they don't see instant results, they quit. And by quitting, they reinforce the exact scarcity mindset they were trying to break free from. Abundant people think long term. They don't expect immediate success. They don't demand overnight results. They commit to the process, knowing that success is inevitable if they keep moving forward. Because momentum is everything. Once you start aligning your thoughts, your habits, your actions with abundance, once you start making decisions from a place of trust instead of fear, once you start showing up every day as the most abundant version of yourself, momentum takes over. And at that point, abundance is no longer something you are trying to attract. It is something you are. Abundance is not a secret. It is not reserved for the lucky. It is not something that happens by chance. It is a way of thinking, a way of moving, a way of being that creates success effortlessly. Most people spend their lives chasing wealth, chasing success, chasing opportunities, never realizing that the chase itself is what keeps it out of reach. They believe they need to earn abundance through struggle, through force, through endless effort. But true abundance does not respond to desperation. It responds to alignment. The moment you shift your identity, the moment you train yourself to

Think, act, and expect success. Abundance flows to you, not because you are forcing it, but because you are finally allowing it. Not because you're lucky, but because you have aligned yourself with the mindset, the habits, and the confidence that naturally attract more. Because abundance is not just about what you have. It is about who you are. And the moment you step into that version of yourself, the moment you decide fully and completely to become someone who attracts success, you will never have to chase it again. Success. You will never have to chase it again. So ask yourself, am I thinking in abundance or in scarcity? Am I waiting for permission or am I claiming my success? Am I hesitating or am I moving with certainty? Because the people who live in abundance, the people who attract wealth, the people who create success at every level of life, they do not wait. They do not hesitate. They do not operate from fear. They decide. And once you decide, once you make the shift, once you commit fully to an abundant way of thinking, acting, and living, you will start to see what has been available to you all along. Because abundance is always there. It has always been there. The only question is, are you ready to receive it?

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1: 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I'm Sanji Lopez. Today is Friday, August 21st. Expect partly cloudy skies, a high of 79 degrees, and a low around 66 degrees tonight. The sun rose at 6:12 a.m. and will set at 7:45 p.m. Alternate side parking rules and meters are in effect. Trash, recycling, and compost pickup are on schedule, and public schools are closed for the summer. Severe thunderstorms brought heavy rain, flash flooding, property damage, and major travel disruptions across New York City on Thursday night. More than 2 inches of rain fell in several parts of the city. Central Park recorded about 2.31 inches, and LaGuardia Airport received 2.25 inches, and parts of the Bronx saw more than 2 inches of rain. In Hollis, Queens, heavy rainfall caused significant flash flooding around 183rd Street, leaving roads inundated with water. Some residents are now calling for the city to consider buying out homes in repeatedly flooded areas, saying longer-term solutions are needed. A tornado warning was issued for southeast Queens, and video from Jamaica Bay appeared to show a possible waterspout. The National Weather Service is surveying the area to determine whether a tornado actually occurred. The storm also disrupted air travel. LaGuardia Airport temporarily closed for several hours and recorded more than 210 cancellations, while Kennedy Airport remained open and reported 167 cancellations Thursday. Some delays are expected to continue. In Manhattan, water was seen rushing down the stairs at the 137th Street 1 train station. City Council member Sean Abreu called for greater investment in climate-resilient public transportation. A fallen tree was also reported in Bushwick, although there were no immediate reports of injuries. For Harlem residents and commuters, the storm is another reminder that flash flooding can happen quickly, even outside traditionally flood-prone areas. Avoid flooded streets, never drive through standing water, and allow extra time if you're traveling. If you lost power or see storm damage in your neighborhood, there are several ways to report it. In most of New York City, including the Bronx, Queens, Brooklyn, Manhattan, and Staten Island, Con Edison customers should report power outages directly to Con Edison at the number 1-800-752-6633. 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That's today's Did You Know? This has been Sanji Lopez with the Joe Brown Community News Break on WHCR 90.3 FM, the voice of Harlem. 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
2: Yes, ladies and gentlemen, this is Rick Young. I am the host of What's in Your Hand. What's in Your Hand is a motivational program. We talk about success, achievement, reaching your goals, reaching your dreams, maximizing your life, helping others, and of course having fun, and none of that could be done without having good health. And so we are celebrating National Self-Improvement Month, a tribute also to the great legend, motivational legend, Jim Rohn. And if you heard the first part of the show, he was fantastic. Now we have another part that I want to present Jim Rohn again. And Jim Rohn left us in 2009. He left this planet, but he's still here teaching. And I love the things that Jim Rohn teaches. Ladies and gentlemen, Jim Rohn.
3: I want you to imagine something for a moment. Imagine that every day is like a fresh canvas, and you've got the brush in your hand. And that brush, that's the choices you make. Now the question is, what will you paint? You see, every single day is an opportunity for improvement. It's an opportunity to sharpen your skills, refine your thinking, and elevate your life to a higher level. But it doesn't happen by chance. You have to make it happen. One of the greatest lessons I've learned is this. Success is nothing more than a few simple disciplines practiced every day. Failure, on the other hand, is simply a few errors in judgment repeated every day. The difference between these two, failure and success, lies in the small things you choose to improve daily. It's not the big changes. It's the little changes, the ones we sometimes overlook, that make the biggest difference over time. I've summed it up to about 10 things that you must improve every day. We're going to cover those 10 areas, but we're going to move through them quickly so we can move on to our goal workshop. Number one, the first thing you must improve daily is your attitude. How powerful your attitude is. Your attitude is the foundation on which your life is built. If you improve it just a little each day, you'll find that it changes everything about your day. Now, you might say, Jim, it's just an attitude. It's just how I feel. Well, I'm telling you, it's not just how you feel. It's how you see the world. It's how you approach problems, how you handle challenges, and how you relate to other people. And it goes both ways. Your attitude is like a magnet. It draws in opportunities, or it pushes them away. Think about this. Have you ever met someone who is always negative? Someone who complains about everything, no matter how good life is. Now, how much success do you think they attract with that attitude? Probably not much. And that's because their negative attitude creates a barrier to opportunities. On the other hand, someone with a positive attitude attracts opportunities like a magnet. People want to be around them. They want to work with them. They want to help them. They want to see them succeed. So if you improve your attitude just a little every day, maybe you work on being a little more optimistic. Maybe you work on being a little more patient. You'll find that doors start to open that you never even knew were there. Now here's something to think about. Your attitude doesn't change overnight. It's a slow and steady process. You improve it bit by bit, day by day. Maybe today you focus on being a little more grateful. Tomorrow you focus on being a little more resilient. The next day, you focus on finding solutions instead of dwelling on problems. Each day, you add a small brick to the foundation of a better attitude. And before you know it, you've built something strong and lasting. And I'm telling you, when your attitude improves, everything else starts to improve with it. Your relationships, your work, your health, everything. Next, you must work on your communication skills every day. This is a huge factor in how successful you become. Why? because everything in life involves communication. Whether you're talking to a friend, making a business deal, or simply interacting with your family, communication is at the heart of it all. And the better you are at communicating, the better your relationships will be, the better your business will run, and the more influence you'll have in your community. Now, let me clarify something. Communication isn't just about talking. In fact, some of the best communicators don't talk that much at all. They listen. They listen carefully. They listen with empathy. They listen to understand, not just to respond. You see, good communication is a two-way street. It's about expressing your ideas clearly and understanding the ideas of others. And you can improve this every day. Maybe today, you work on being a better listener. Tomorrow, you practice getting your point across without being aggressive. The day after that, you work on finding the right words to express how you feel. Each day, you chip away at the rough edges of your communication style, and you become someone who people want to listen to. And here's the real power of it. When you communicate better, you influence more. You lead better. You inspire others to take action. Tell me, have you ever had a misunderstanding with someone because of poor communication? Maybe you thought they meant one thing, but they meant something completely different. And that little misunderstanding led to a big problem. Now imagine if you improved your communication just a little every day. How many of those misunderstandings could you avoid? How many conflicts could you resolve? How much more trust could you build in your relationships? It's worth thinking about, isn't it? Next, you must improve your self-discipline every day. It's crucial. You see, self-discipline is the bridge between your goals and your accomplishments. It's the ability to keep going when you don't feel like it. It's the ability to do what needs to be done, even when it's uncomfortable. And here's the truth. Without self-discipline, success is impossible. You might have the best goals in the world, the most brilliant ideas, and all the talent you could ask for. But if you don't have the discipline to follow through, none of that matters. Self-discipline is like a muscle. The more you work on it, the stronger it gets. And you can improve it a little every day. Maybe today you discipline yourself to wake up 15 minutes earlier. Tomorrow you discipline yourself to exercise even if you don't feel like it. The next day you discipline yourself to stay focused on your work without getting distracted. Each of these little acts of discipline may seem small, but when you add them up over time, they create massive results. Now here's something to think about. Self-discipline isn't just about willpower. It's about creating habits. You see, when you make something a habit, it no longer requires as much discipline. It becomes automatic. So part of improving your self-discipline is building habits that support your goals. For example, if you make it a habit to read 10 pages of a good book every day, you don't have to rely on willpower to learn and grow. The habit takes over, and your discipline becomes effortless. I once knew a young man who was incredibly talented. He had all the potential in the world, but he lacked discipline. He would start projects with great enthusiasm, but he would never finish them. He'd get distracted by the next shiny object, the next new idea, and leave the old one behind. As a result, he never made any real progress. One day I sat down with him and I told him, "You've got to work on your discipline. You've got to train yourself to stick with something until it's done. Even when it's hard, even when it's boring, even when you don't feel like it." And you know what? He took that advice to heart. He started small, just finishing one little project at a time. And over time, he developed the discipline to follow through on the big things. Today, he's incredibly successful, and he'll tell you that self-discipline was the key to it all. Another way to improve your mindset is to challenge your limiting beliefs. You see, many of us are held back not by external circumstances, but by the beliefs we hold about ourselves and the world. We think we can't do something because we've never done it before, or because someone told us we're not good enough. But those beliefs are just thoughts, and thoughts can be changed. So each day, work on replacing those limiting beliefs with empowering ones. Instead of thinking, "I can't do this," think, "I'm learning how to do this." Instead of thinking, "I'll never be successful," think, "I'm on the path to success." Each day you improve your mindset just a little, and over time you'll find that your entire outlook on life changes. I once knew a man who struggled with his mindset. He was constantly focused on the negatives in life. He saw every obstacle as insurmountable, every failure as final. As a result, he was stuck. No matter how hard he tried, he couldn't move forward. One day I sat down with him and I told him, "You've got to work on your mindset. You've got to stop focusing on what's wrong and start focusing on what's possible." He took that advice to heart. He started small, reading a few pages of an uplifting book each morning, practicing gratitude each night, and slowly shifting his focus from problems to solutions. Over time, his mindset transformed, and so did his life. He became more confident, more resilient, and more successful. And it all started with the daily practice of improving his mindset. Next, time management. We have to pay close attention to time. It's the one resource we all have the same amount of, but how we use it makes all the difference. You see, time is precious, and once it's gone, you can never get it back. So if you want to achieve great things in life, you've got to learn how to manage your time wisely. And the good news is, time management is something you can improve every day. Maybe today, you work on setting clearer priorities. Tomorrow, you focus on eliminating distractions. The next day, you practice saying no to things that don't align with your goals. Each small improvement in how you manage your time adds up. And before you know it, you're getting more done in less time. And you're focusing on the things that truly matter. Tell me, how often do you find yourself busy but not productive? How often do you spend your time on things that don't really move the needle, while the important tasks get pushed to the side? You see, being busy is not the same as being productive. And that's why improving your time management is so crucial. It's about focusing on the right things at the right time, in the right way. One of the best ways to improve your time management is to start your day with a plan. Take a few minutes each morning to map out your priorities for the day. What are the most important things you need to accomplish? What can you delegate or eliminate? And here's a key. Don't just plan your work, plan your breaks too. You see, rest is just as important as action. If you don't take time to recharge, you'll burn out. So make sure that you're managing your time in a way that includes both productivity and rest. I've worked with many people over the years who struggled with time management. They'd tell me, Jim, I just don't have enough time to get everything done. And I'd tell them, you've got exactly the same amount of time as everyone else. It's not about having more time. It's about using the time you have more effectively. So if you want to improve your life, start by improving how you manage your time. It's a daily practice. And with each day that you get a little better, you'll find that your life starts to fall into place more smoothly. Next, every day you must build and improve your knowledge. Now I'm telling you, the world is constantly changing. And if you're not learning, you're falling behind. The more you know, the more you can do. The more you can do, the more value you can bring to the marketplace. And the more value you bring, the more rewards you receive. So if you want to stay ahead in life, you've got to improve your knowledge every single day. How do you do that? Simple. Read, listen, study. Every day, commit to learning something new. Maybe today you read an article about your industry. Tomorrow you listen to a seminar about personal development. The next day you take a course to improve your skills. Each small investment in learning adds up. You'll find that you're more knowledgeable, more skilled, and more prepared for whatever life throws your way. And here's the thing. Learning doesn't stop when you leave school. In fact, that's when the real learning begins. You see, formal education will make you a living, but self-education will make you a fortune. The most successful people in the world are lifelong learners. They never stop improving their knowledge because they know that the more they learn, the more they can achieve. Mr. Schoaf was one of the smartest men I've ever met, but he didn't become that way by chance. He became that way by dedicating himself to learning every day. He told me once, Jim, the more you learn, the more you earn. And I took that to heart. I started reading, listening to tapes, attending seminars, anything I could do to improve my knowledge. And you know what? Mr. Schoaf was right. The more I learned, the more opportunities came my way. And the same will be true for you. Next, there is never a good day to neglect your finances. You see, your financial situation is not just something that happens to you. It's something you create. And just like any other area of life, it requires daily attention and improvement. Whether you're trying to get out of debt, build wealth, or simply create more financial security, it starts with making small, consistent improvements every day. Now, here's the truth. Most people don't really understand money. They know how to earn it, but they don't know how to manage it. And as a result, they find themselves constantly struggling, no matter how much they make. But here's the good news. You can improve your financial situation a little bit each day. Maybe today, you start by tracking your expenses so you know where your money is going. Tomorrow, you create a simple budget to make sure you're living within your means. The next day, you start setting aside a small percentage of your income for savings or investments. Each of these small steps adds up, and before you know it, you'll find that your finances are under control and growing. I'm telling you, it's not about how much money you make. It's about how much money you keep. You see, some people make a lot of money, but they spend it just as fast as they earn it. They live paycheck to paycheck, always on the edge of financial trouble. But others who make less are able to save, invest, and build wealth because they've learned the principles of financial management. And those principles can be learned by anyone. You don't have to be a financial expert to improve your finances. You just need to make small, smart decisions every day. One of the best pieces of financial advice I ever received was this: spend less than you earn and invest the rest. It sounds simple, but it's powerful. If you live by that principle every day, your financial future will be secure. But here's the key. It requires discipline. It requires the willingness to delay gratification. It requires you to say no to unnecessary expenses today so that you can say yes to financial freedom tomorrow. And that's something you can improve every day: your ability to make smart financial decisions, to manage your money wisely, and to invest in your future. Tell me, have you ever looked at your bank statement and wondered, where did all my money go? That's a sign that it's time to start improving your financial habits. It's time to take control of your money instead of letting it control you. And it doesn't take huge changes, just small, consistent improvements. Next, personal development. Here's the key. Life is about growth. If you're not growing, you're standing still. And if you're standing still, you're falling behind. So every day, you've got to work on becoming a better version of yourself. It's not about perfection. It's about progress. It's about constantly improving who you are, how you think, and what you do. Personal development is a lifelong journey, and it's one that you can't afford to ignore. Maybe today you work on improving your self-awareness, understanding your strengths, your weaknesses, your habits, and your tendencies. Tomorrow you work on developing a new skill, something that will help you in your career or personal life. The next day you focus on improving your emotional intelligence, learning how to manage your emotions and relate better to others. Each of these small improvements contributes to your overall growth. And over time, you'll find that you've become the person you always knew you could be. One of the best things you can do for your personal development is to set goals. Clear, specific goals that challenge you to grow. But here's the key. Those goals must be aligned with your values, your passions, and your purpose. You see, it's not just about achieving more. It's about becoming more. It's about becoming the kind of person who can achieve those goals. And that's something you can work on every day. Maybe today you set a goal to read one chapter of a personal development book. Tomorrow you set a goal to practice a new habit for 10 minutes. The next day, you set a goal to reflect on your progress and adjust your course as needed. Each of these small actions moves you forward on your journey of personal growth. Now, here's something important to understand. Personal development isn't just about learning new things. It's also about unlearning the things that no longer serve you. Sometimes, in order to grow, you've got to let go of old habits, old beliefs, and old ways of thinking that are holding you back. That's why personal development is an ongoing process. You're constantly learning, growing, and evolving. And the more you commit to that process, the more you'll find that your life improves in every area. One of the most powerful lessons I've learned about personal development is this: you attract what you become. If you want to attract success, you must become successful in your habits, in your thinking, and in your actions. If you want to attract great relationships, you must become the kind of person who is worthy of great relationships. If you want to attract abundance, you must develop an abundant mindset. And that's something you can work on every day. You can become more disciplined, more focused, more positive, and more successful by improving yourself just a little each day. Next, your purpose. This one is so important. You see, purpose gives your life direction. It's the reason you get up in the morning, the thing that drives you to keep going even when things get tough. And here's the key. You've got to work on your purpose every day. You got to constantly refine it, deepen it, and live it out in everything you do. Now, some people will say, Jim, I don't know what my purpose is. And that's okay. You see, purpose isn't something you find all at once. It's something you discover and develop over time. And you can improve it a little every day. Maybe today you spend some time reflecting on what's truly important to you. Tomorrow you take a small step in the direction of your dreams. The next day, you align your actions with your values. Each day you make progress toward living a life of purpose. And before you know it, you'll find that your purpose becomes clearer, stronger, and more fulfilling. Here's the thing. When you live with purpose, everything else falls into place. Your work becomes more meaningful. Your relationships become deeper. Your challenges become opportunities for growth. Purpose is the foundation on which a fulfilling life is built, and it's something you can work on every day. I once met a man who had everything, money, success, fame, but he was deeply unhappy. He couldn't figure out why. One day he had a conversation, and I asked him, "What's your purpose? What's the reason you're doing all of this?" He couldn't answer. He had spent so much time chasing success that he had lost sight of why he wanted it in the first place. I told him, "You've got to find your purpose, and you've got to live it every day." He took that advice to heart. He started focusing on what truly mattered to him, helping others, making a difference, living a life of significance. And you know what? His entire life changed. He found happiness, fulfillment, and a sense of peace that he had never experienced before. And it all started with the daily practice of living with purpose. Next, one of the most important things to work on every day is being grateful. Gratefulness is one of the most powerful emotions you can cultivate, and it has the ability to transform your life in ways you can't even imagine. You see, when you focus on what you're grateful for, you shift your attention away from what's missing in your life and toward what's already good. And when you do that, you attract more good into your life. Being grateful is something you can practice every day, and it doesn't take much. Maybe today you take a moment to appreciate the people in your life who support you. Tomorrow you focus on the small blessings you often take for granted: your health, your home, your job. The next day, you show a little gratitude for the challenges that have helped you grow. When you're grateful, your mindset shifts from scarcity to abundance. And over time, you'll find that your entire outlook on life changes. Tell me, have you ever had a bad day where everything seemed to go wrong? We've all been there. But here's the secret. Even on those days, there's something to be grateful for. Maybe it's the lesson you learned from a mistake. Maybe it's the strength you gained from overcoming a challenge. When you focus on being grateful, even the tough times become valuable. And that's the real power of it. Gratefulness is one of those things that multiplies the more you practice it. The more you focus on what you're grateful for, the more you'll find to be grateful for. It's like a snowball rolling down a hill. It gets bigger and bigger with each day that you practice it. And here's the best part. When you live being grateful, you attract more of the things you're grateful for. You create a positive cycle of abundance, joy, and fulfillment that grows stronger with each passing day. Now, being grateful isn't just about feeling good. It's also about taking action. You see, when you're truly grateful for something, you want to give back. You want to contribute, to help others, to make a difference. And that's another reason why being grateful is so powerful. It not only improves your own life, but it also inspires you to improve the lives of others. When you make gratefulness a daily practice, it begins to change not just your perspective, but also your behavior. Being grateful has a way of softening us, of making us more generous, more patient, more compassionate. You see, when you focus on what you have, when you appreciate the small and the big blessings in your life, you start to release that sense of scarcity, that fear of not having enough. And that's powerful. Because when you stop living in fear, you start living in abundance. And I'm telling you, living in abundance is one of the greatest shifts you can make in your life. Gratefulness is like a muscle. You've got to work on it daily for it to grow strong. Every day, take a moment to reflect on what you're grateful for. And it doesn't have to be big things. Maybe today, you're grateful for the sunshine. Tomorrow, you're grateful for the fact that you have food on your table. The next day, you're grateful for the lessons you've learned through hardship. Whatever it is, find something, even if it's small. You see, the key isn't the size of the thing you're grateful for. The key is the act of being grateful itself. Now, I'm telling you, being grateful doesn't mean ignoring problems. It doesn't mean pretending everything is perfect when it's not. Life has its challenges. But when you practice being grateful, you develop the resilience to face those challenges without being overwhelmed by them. You learn to say, yes, this is hard, but I'm still grateful for the strength to get through it. You see, gratefulness shifts your focus from what's wrong to what's right. And that gives you the energy, the courage, and the perspective to keep moving forward. There was a woman I knew who was going through a very difficult time in her life. She had lost her job, her relationship had ended, and she was feeling lost. Every day seemed like a struggle. One day we sat down and I told her, "You've got to find something to be grateful for, even in the midst of this storm." At first, she thought it was impossible. But she started small. Each day, she wrote down one thing she was grateful for, no matter how small. Slowly, day by day, her perspective began to change. She began to see opportunities where she once saw obstacles. She started to rebuild her life. And today, she's happier and more successful than she ever was before. And she'll tell you that it all started with being grateful. Now, there's one more thing I want to emphasize about being grateful. It's contagious. When you're grateful about everything, people around you notice. It spreads. Your positive outlook inspires others to see the good in their own lives. Your generosity encourages others to be generous. Your appreciation for life lifts others out of their negativity. So when you practice gratefulness every day, you're not just improving your own life, you're improving the lives of those around you. And that's a powerful thing. So think about your life right now. Think about the areas we've talked about. Your attitude, communication, discipline, your relationships, your mindset, time management, your finances, personal development, your purpose, and being grateful. How many of these areas could benefit from just a little improvement every day? And what would your life look like if you committed to making those small daily improvements? And that's it. The key to lasting change isn't found in making one big leap. It's found in the small, consistent actions you take every day. That's where the real magic happens. That's where the transformation occurs. I've seen it time and time again. People who commit to improving just a little bit each day, who focus on the process rather than the outcome, end up achieving extraordinary things. Why? Because success is the natural result of small disciplines repeated over time. So tell me, what small improvement can you make today? What's one area of your life where you can start applying these principles right now? Maybe it's your finances. Maybe you take a look at your spending and make one small adjustment. Maybe it's your relationships. Maybe you reach out to someone and tell them you appreciate them. Whatever it is, start today. Don't wait for the perfect time. Don't wait for everything to be lined up just right. Start with what you have, where you are, and make a commitment to improve a little bit every day. So, I want to know, what's one small thing you can do today to start building that discipline? What's one area of your life where you can start making those small daily improvements? Remember, it doesn't have to be big. It doesn't have to be perfect. It just has to be consistent. Because over time, those small actions compound. And before you know it, you'll be standing in a place you never thought possible. And remember the power of purpose. It's what gives meaning to all these daily improvements. It's the why behind everything you do. And when you have a clear sense of purpose, everything else falls into place. Your discipline becomes stronger, your gratitude becomes deeper, and your motivation becomes unstoppable. But here's the thing. Purpose isn't something that's handed to you. It's something you discover and cultivate over time. And just like everything else we've talked about, it's something you can improve a little bit each day. Maybe today you take some time to reflect on what truly matters to you. Tomorrow you take a step toward aligning your actions with your values. The next day you look for ways to serve others and make a difference. Each of these small steps brings you closer to living a life of purpose. And when you live with purpose, everything else in your life becomes more meaningful, more fulfilling, and more rewarding. I want to make sure you remember this when you go home. So jot this down. Life is a journey, not a destination. And that journey is made up of the small daily steps you take. Every day you have the opportunity to improve. Every day you have the chance to become a little bit better than you were yesterday. And when you make the commitment to improve yourself every day, in every area of your life, you'll find that the journey itself is the reward. So, what are you going to improve today? What small, consistent action are you going to take to move closer to the life you want to live? Remember, it's not about making a giant leap. It's about taking one small step at a time, every single day. And when you do that, you'll be amazed at what you can achieve over time. That's the real secret to success. It's not about luck or talent or even hard work. It's about the small disciplines, the daily improvements, the little choices you make every day. And those choices, my friends, are in your hands. I hope that lands with you, and I'm confident that as you begin to focus on these small daily improvements, you'll start to see remarkable changes in your life. Keep going. Keep improving. And remember, success is not something you pursue. It's something you attract by the person you become.

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4: 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Manténganse informados, seguros y conectados con su comunidad.

Welcome back to the Kitchen Sink here on WHCR-FM in New York, 90.3, The Voice of Harlem, or WHCR.org. We are now in our 40th year. The Kitchen Sink comes to you every Friday between 2 and 3 p.m. here on WHCR. We are nominally a jazz program, but one never knows what one is going to hear on The Kitchen Sink. My name is Jerry Luke. I am your host. Thank you so much for stopping by.

An entertaining composition brought to you by Bella Fleck and the Flecktones this Friday. Sherpa, featuring Pamelia Kirsten on the theremin, Branford Marsalis on the soprano sax, Roy Futureman Wooten on the synth, on the electric bass, Victor Wooten, Jeff Coffin on the sax, and Bella Fleck on the banjo, the electric synth banjo, the piano, and vocals.

Groove Lines, the band, Street Vibes, the album, and Love You More is the tune we just heard. Featuring on the sax, Masato Honma. On percussion, Kotaro Kamei. On keyboards, Makoto Aoyagi. On guitar, Akira Okayama. On drums, Kotaro Kamei. And on bass, Soshi Uchida.

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We are now in our 40th year.

2 from Charlie Parker. The first, Coco, followed by Yardbird Suite. A classic group on Coco, Max Roach on drums, on bass, Curly Russell, Miles Davis on the trumpet, Dizzy Gillespie on the trumpet and piano, and Charlie Parker on the alto sax. For Yardbird Suite, recorded in 1946, the players are as follows. Roy Porter on the drums, on bass Vic McMillan, Arvin Garrison on the electric guitar, on piano Dodo Marmarosa, Lucky Thompson on the tenor sax, on trumpet Miles Davis, and on alto sax, Charlie Parker.

We just heard two compositions composed by George and Ira Gershwin. The first, A Foggy Day, featured David Fink on the bass and Andre Previn on the piano. One we just heard, Someone to Watch Over Me, with Andre Previn solo on the piano. And you're listening to The Kitchen Sink here on WHCR-FM in New York, 90.3, The Voice of Harlem, or WHCR.org. We are now in our 40th year.

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0: From the album entitled Art of the Duo, Volume 3. That was Carly Munoz on the acoustic piano and keyboards, and Felipe Fournier on percussion, the cajon, and the vibes.

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1: A Day in the Life of a Fool, as interpreted by Cassandra Wilson, from her Silver Pony album, featuring Lekan Babalola on percussion and drums, Herlin Riley, Reginald Veal on bass, Marvin Sewell on the guitar, Jonathan Baptiste on piano and keyboards. He's come a long way since the album was originally produced in 2008. And Cassandra Wilson on vocals. 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We are now in our 40th year.

an interpretation of a classic Charlie Mingus tune, Goodbye Pork Pie Hat, with Gil Evans on the Fender Rhodes electric piano and Ray Russell on the electric guitar, from the album Goodbye Svengali, recorded in 2006.

From the album Swingin' Easy, Hittin' Hard, that was P.T. Gazelle and the Side Effects. The Thumb, the name of the composition, featuring on drums John Arucci, on bass Jimmy Sullivan, Jerome Dengay on guitar, and P.T. Gazelle on the diatonic harmonica. Well, we've come to the end of another show. I want to thank Tina Dixon for helping me produce it. I don't know what's going on in D.C., but every day there are more clowns joining the circus. It's an amazing thing to watch. Taking us home is Stefan Grappelli's interpretation of Lady Be Good, featuring John Pizzarelli on the guitar, John Burr on the upright bass, Bucky Pizzarelli on the guitar as well, and Stefan Grappelli on the violin. Folks, have a great weekend, and we'll see you next week.

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4: I'm a striver from up on...

guys and dolls. A Renaissance gadabout culture tourist and culture anthropologist Antonia Baton. And you're tuned in to my Harlem Renaissance time travel show. So get your cultural compass out and let's embark on Harlem's fascinating role in 20s, 30s, and 40s together, exploring the lifestyles, the places, the music, the poets, writers, intellectuals, athletes, Harlemites, and all the happenings during those times. Guys and dolls, it is a strong belief that education is the house of dreams and ingredients for making our communities better. Hopefully, this show will enrich your life and understanding of the role in 20s, the social movement that made a major impact on the artistic, political, and economics of Black culture and more. Join me. Let's discover more about this groundbreaking era that provided a gateway and secured a platform for Black voices. I hope to inspire you to inspire others. And together, we can reacquaint our love for culture and history, or just maybe heighten your interest for just a little bit more study. So get ready, get ready, get ready. Grab your partner on the floor. Break out into a Charleston, cakewalk, foxtrot, or Lindy Hop, friends. Tap your feet. Sing along with the blues, the jazz, the bebop, or swing with the big bands. Or just recite your favorite poetry. Or if you like, just stroll down the avenues with us. Catch Ella Fitzgerald at the Savoy. Billie Holiday at Paws and Jerry's. Listen outside the Cotton Club to Cab Calloway at Hollow and his signature call. Hottie, hottie, hottie, hottie, ho. Join us at the Dark Tower with Aaliyah Walker's Sunday Literary Talks. All right here on the Harlem Renaissance Time Travel Show. It's a social whist on the air. So don't touch that dial.

0: Hi, guys and dolls. Thank you for hanging out with us today here on the Harlem Renaissance Time Travel Show. We have a special guest for you today. Rick Stadler, director of Printed and Manuscript Americana at the Swan Auction Galleries. Swan Americana Department covers the history of the Americas from 1942 to the present. And Rick has facilitated the successful sales of numerous important collections. He's here to discuss...
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2: 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I'm Sanji Lopez. Today is Friday, August 21st. Severe thunderstorms brought heavy rain, flash flooding, property damage, and major travel disruptions across New York City on Thursday night. More than 2 inches of rain fell in several parts of the city. Central Park recorded about 2.31 inches, and LaGuardia Airport received 2.25 inches, and parts of the Bronx saw more than 2 inches of rain. In Hollis, Queens, heavy rainfall caused significant flash flooding around 183rd Street, leaving roads inundated with water. Some residents are now calling for the city to consider buying out homes in repeatedly flooded areas, saying longer-term solutions are needed. A tornado warning was issued for Southeast Queens, and video from Jamaica Bay appeared to show a possible water

waterspout. The National Weather Service is surveying the area to determine whether a tornado actually occurred. The storm also disrupted air travel. LaGuardia Airport temporarily closed for several hours and recorded more than 210 cancellations, while Kennedy Airport remained open and reported 167 cancellations Thursday. Some delays are expected to continue. In Manhattan, water was seen rushing down the stairs at the 137th Street 1 train station. City Council Member Sean Abreu called for greater investment in climate-resilient public transportation. A fallen tree was also reported in Bushwick, although there were no immediate reports of injuries. For Harlem residents and commuters, the storm is another reminder that flash flooding can happen quickly, even outside traditionally flood-prone areas. Avoid flooded streets, never drive through standing water, and allow extra time if you're traveling. If you lost power or see storm damage in your neighborhood, there are several ways to report it. In most of New York City, including the Bronx, Queens, Brooklyn, Manhattan, and Staten Island, Con Edison customers should report power outages directly to Con Edison at the number 1-800-752-6633. 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That's today's Did You Know? 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
1: 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I'm Sanji Lopez. Today is Friday, August 21st. Severe thunderstorms brought heavy rain, flash flooding, property damage, and major travel disruptions across New York City on Thursday night. More than 2 inches of rain fell in several parts of the city. Central Park recorded about 2.31 inches, and LaGuardia Airport received 2.25 inches, and parts of the Bronx saw more than 2 inches of rain. In Hollis, Queens, heavy rainfall caused significant flash flooding around 183rd Street, leaving roads inundated with water. Some residents are now calling for the city to consider buying out homes in repeatedly flooded areas, saying longer-term solutions are needed. A tornado warning was issued for southeast Queens, and video from Jamaica Bay appeared to show a possible waterspout. The National Weather Service is surveying the area to determine whether a tornado actually occurred. The storm also disrupted air travel. LaGuardia Airport temporarily closed for several hours and recorded more than 210 cancellations, while Kennedy Airport remained open and reported 167 cancellations Thursday. Some delays are expected to continue. In Manhattan, water was seen rushing down the stairs at the 137th Street 1 train station. City Council member Sean Abreu called for greater investment in climate-resilient public transportation. A fallen tree was also reported in Bushwick, although there were no immediate reports of injuries. For Harlem residents and commuters, the storm is another reminder that flash flooding can happen quickly, even outside

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Whether it's a heat emergency, wildfire smoke affecting air quality, flooding, a winter storm, or another unexpected event, staying informed can help you make safer decisions for yourself and your family. That's today's Did You Know? 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

pardon me, do you have change for a quarter? I gotta make a phone call. Thank you. Boy, I hope this woman don't take me through no changes today, because I had a hard day today, man. You know, let me see what's happening at the address for